0: You're listening to Tectonic, a production of WFMU in Jersey City, New Jersey. Tectonic covers our shift to a digital future, exploring technology, how it affects us, and what we can do about it. And now, today's episode. Hey, everybody. Welcome to another episode of Tectonic. My name is Mark Hurst. I'll be your host for the next hour. Thanks for joining. I've got a really interesting and thoughtful interview to share with you today. We're going to be speaking with Ben Recht, who has written a book called The Irrational Decision: How We Gave Computers the Power to Choose for Us. It's published by Princeton University Press. I really enjoyed this book, got a lot out of it. I need to tell you at the outset that Ben Recht is a computer science professor. He teaches at the University of California at Berkeley. And with that knowledge, I think you'll agree with me that it's a little unusual to learn that in his book, Ben Recht, the computer science professor, is telling us about the limits of computation and the limits of rationality. And that gets to the title of the book, The Irrational Decision. I'll say that he's not saying that he's against computation. He's showing actually the promise of computation and the strength of things like algorithms and rationality, but he positions them correctly within a somewhat narrow band. He talks about a sweet spot. Within this limited context, things like computation and algorithms can be helpful. They can be effective. But outside of this, we are making the wrong decision if we try to apply those things, to apply computation. For example, many of the most important areas or aspects of life are not computable. You know, the virtues and emotions and important things like love and truth and things, those are not computable. And so he goes into some detail building out that argument, which is very persuasive. But I'd say that this book is important and it's worth reading, especially at a moment when we are being told every day that computers and algorithms and AI are this magic sauce that we can just layer on everything, and it's going to make everything better, and we're going to enter into this fantasy land of computation. And Recht is saying, no, that's not the case. Computation is good for this, but it's not good for all those other things. So, in short, this was a refreshing read, and as I said, really interesting interview. I think you'll see I really enjoyed speaking with Ben. If you would like links to the book and some other resources, you can find them on the Tectonic website, which is at tectonic.fm, T-E-C-H, tonic.fm, and just click the link for the Ben Recht episode. Let's go ahead now and listen to my interview with Ben Recht here on Tectonic. Ben Recht, welcome to Tectonic.
1: Thanks for having me.
0: I enjoyed reading your new book, The Irrational Decision: How We Gave Computers the Power to Choose for Us. It's published by Princeton University Press. This book, as the title suggests, is about rationality and computers. And it also gets into where humans are actually superior to computers, which we'll get to. But why don't we start with rationality? Algorithms seem to be everywhere these days, always trying to optimize how society operates in one way or another. But you write that this hyper-rational approach doesn't always work. You say that there's a sweet spot where algorithms work well, but outside of that sweet spot, they make less sense.
1: Yeah, that's absolutely right. And that's the main takeaway, that every algorithm has its place where it's perfect, and whether or not that place is a reflection of actual reality is not always the case.
0: What's an example of an algorithm that's running now or maybe ran in the past and either was spot on in the sweet spot or wasn't?
1: the book is a historical book. It was like kind of invented before we even knew had this discipline of algorithms at all. What's fascinating is so much of the development of the computer itself was to build machines that could make decisions, and they were supposed to make decisions in this rational way. So most of the early algorithms were supposed to be mimicking what people do, or what a very rational, objective person would do. So, for example, how could you pick the optimal diet? You know, and it seems like it should be straightforward. You just have to eat all the right nutrients up to the recommended allowances and minimize the cost. But then when you try to actually apply that, which people figured out how to solve with computers, you would find that it would just recommend a diet of beans and flour and nothing else. And that would certainly be a minimum cost, but it wouldn't really be much to live on. So it's this curious thing where optimal really requires you to live in a very small, controlled world with no nuance. And that's really where optimization algorithms seem to be best. And when you apply optimization algorithms outside of those contexts, you end up collapsing things into the idealization of the algorithm itself. And that's the danger when we turn it back on ourselves.
0: And I think this is a very timely moment for this message because, as I said, algorithms are popping up everywhere. And layered onto that is this attitude that is, I don't know, that we're encouraged or expected to adopt that, oh, if the machine said it, it must be right. Or right. We need to be respectful of whatever the platforms are telling us because some insanely complicated algorithm came up with this, and it's got to be much more intelligent than our puny brains could manage.
1: That's right. I think that it's fun to trace the origin of the algorithms themselves, which were developed before we had any computers. And then, as we all know, computers got faster, much faster than we got smarter. And so over the course of, 1950 to 2026, we went from these big warehouse mammoth machines that are like today less intelligent than your coffee maker, and to absolute unfathomable supercomputers that fit in our pockets. And I think that turn that happened so rapidly, culturally, it's been a bit of a shock that we still haven't fully absorbed.
0: I appreciated throughout the book that you're naming names of people who you disagree with or people who maybe take a slightly different approach. You write near the beginning of the book, Steven Pinker and Nate Silver both claim we should strive for more mathematical rationality. I will present the case for why the future really needs less. We should use the tools of mathematical rationality only sometimes in the sweet spot where they do make very good decisions. But the rest of the time, we need a human touch because some decisions can't be reduced to numerical calculations. I found that so refreshing, Ben, that of all people, a computer science professor from Cal Berkeley would come out and say, we don't need more algorithms, more optimization. In many cases, we need less.
1: Yeah, that's right. Especially when we turn it back on our own lives. Like you can imagine having a lot of rational decisions when you're just trying to find the shortest path from your house to your office, with Google Maps. Maybe that's okay. It's just going to be, there's a clear idea of what a shortest path is. But if you're trying to figure out instead, like, what's the optimal way to climb the ladder at work, that doesn't make any sense. That's not a mathematical thing. And so much of what modern people who espouse rationality like to tell us is we should be thinking more like computers and less like people. Going with your gut is irrational, no matter what. And I think I do think we need less of that.
0: As I mentioned, you're a computer science professor at Cal Berkeley. And so, like I said, I find it interesting that right off the bat in chapter one, you're pointing out the limits of computation of your own field. And I wanted to ask, do you feel like an outlier in your field? I mean, it seems like most of what we hear from the tech industry these days is how amazing and all-encompassing this stuff is.
1: Yeah. I have two answers to that. So first of all, I am at the University of California, Berkeley, where we are known for developing a lot of advanced technology. We're known for, we have lots of Nobel Prize winners and very talented computer scientists and have launched all these companies. But, you know, everybody, I think most of the time when you say UC Berkeley, people don't think that. They think of protests and naked people on Telegraph Avenue. So there's that balance. I feel like I fit in. You know, you just split the difference here. And then I end up in the middle. So I think in that sense, I don't think I'm an outlier at Berkeley per se, because we have, you know, we accommodate a very eclectic and somewhat diverse group of people here. In computer science, it's tricky. I think I have a lot of colleagues who care about this, who would like to imagine a different future for the computer. The computer is everywhere, right? Computing is part of everything we do. And it would be nice if we could present a positive vision, a one of balance. It's tricky because, as you said, the dominant narrative that comes from industry is quite dystopian and has gotten more dystopian over the past decade. And I'm not sure why they can't pull themselves out of it. But when their main selling point is that their technology is too dangerous, and moreover, it will end all work and it will make humans obsolete, we have to worry about where that ideology comes from. And I think it's very important to say those people don't speak for everyone.
0: All right, let's get into some more applications of this more sensible approach that you're providing us in this book. In chapter 2, you write about, among other things, how to make good predictions about the future. And your conclusion is that effective predictions involve optimizing what's already present rather than inventing what doesn't exist. And I'll give an example. Those of us of a certain age grew up watching the Jetsons, and the classic prediction about the future from the Jetsons is the flying car. And yet here we are in the 2020s, and except for a couple of weird startups out there, there are no flying cars. On the other hand, another aspect of the Jetsons was video calls. You and I right now are on a video call, and that's a very common technology. I hadn't thought of it this way before I read your book, Ben, that the difference there is that video calls were just an optimization of what was already present, which was a national or global telecommunications network for which we had plugged in telephones, and we just optimized that, and now we have video calls. Whereas flying cars really didn't have anything on the ground back then to optimize up into flying cars today. So I thought that was a really clever analysis of how to make good predictions.
1: And it's funny because I'm not ruling out the impossibility of making those flying cars, right? I think it's interesting to just kind of pull out the things that people have been saying for a long time to try to understand why do some things come true and why do some things not come true. Another one which I brought up, which is I think very relevant today, is the idea of the super intelligent artificial intelligence that will become sentient through the computer itself. That idea has been around for a very long time. And obviously, you can't open up any newspaper. We're still talking about it. And the algorithms aren't that different. The computers are much faster. and they have a lot more memory and storage. So we're taking the same ideas and putting them on bigger and bigger machines. But it's interesting. So like there's always this tension between what we'd like to envision in the future and what we can actually make happen.
0: Let's talk about that sentience fantasy. If we jump ahead to chapter 5, you give a very readable history of machine learning from the very beginnings of artificial intelligence, actually even before that, to the birth of the digital age itself, as you're talking about Norbert Wiener and Claude Shannon. But you do get to AI, and I liked this phrase. You write, "Artificial intelligence has always been plagued by arrogance, hyperbole, and myopia." It is true, unfortunately. And within that history, you describe linear algebra, which, if listeners can just imagine what goes on in a spreadsheet, you know, rows and columns and dealing with numbers in the cells, That's essentially what linear algebra is. And that's the underpinnings of artificial intelligence, at least the large language models and the predictive machine learning models that we're hearing so much about these days. And I kept waiting, Ben, when you describe the rows and columns of numbers, to see where sentience would magically take place. And amazingly, I never saw any sentience, no matter how big the spreadsheet was going to get.
1: And the thing that's funny, though, I'll say this, Mark, as soon as that spreadsheet becomes, larger than we can imagine, surprising things will happen. I don't think we could deny the fact that that machine learning does really wild things. And the text-based machines are incredible in terms of what they can do. I think we should, I think this is technology that I would never have guessed would be able to do the sorts of things it does in terms of, the current way that they write software, the way that they can summarize texts, the way that they can search the internet and return something back to you in English. They give you the search results with a description in English, and it's not always right, but it's right a lot of the time. And it's super interesting to me about how these kinds of simple associations between what word follows the previous word, when you put enough words together, all the words ever written, all the code ever written, and you throw all that together and put that into a spreadsheet. I mean, it's very interesting what ends up coming out of that.
0: Yeah, if I could just reword what you just said, Ben, with respect. If we can plagiarize everything that was ever written, and if we can build a network of data centers that are sucking down the water table in dry communities all over the country and in vulnerable communities around the world, and if we can push up electricity prices and pollute the air, then we can make some amazing word predictions. I mean, this, I think, is right in line with the points you're making in this book, that it's undeniable that what the tech industry has created in terms of these AI models is an amazing technological achievement. You know, just as an example of where mathematical rationality can get us, you have to stand back and say, man, a lot of work went into this, a lot of clever construction of the algorithms and neural nets and back propagation and all of the different approaches they've used over the years. This is very clever. Let's give them a golf clap. But is it worth polluting communities around the world and plagiarizing and the writers ripping off independent artists and everything that goes into this in order that we can have a summary of a PDF in plain language? You write at one point about the importance of values. And I think that question of values is never far away whenever I read about AI. It always comes back to me, is this in line with the values we aspire to as a society or not?
1: I mean, that's the question. I mean, that's always has to be the question. So let me give you an example. Google certainly looked at almost every book in existence, and you could index them in search. And so I could type a passage that I didn't know where it was from, and it would surface to me which book that was. And this, this is old Google, not current stuff. This is an old thing. But they did look at every book in existence, and there was a whole Google Books project around it. But they decided at the time that it was a tricky issue with intellectual property for whether or not they would make those books public, and they didn't. So they tried to, at least, maybe you could say they were just afraid of their lawyers, but I think that we can be generous here and say they grappled with the pros and cons here, decided on a compromise. So they were certainly looking at things in a way that maybe stretched the limits of what we might consider to be fair use. I think that is true at the time. It was stretching the limits of what we consider fair use. But on the other hand, they made something incredibly useful. And I think pushing that boundary was a conversation worth having. But as you point out, and I think rightfully so, Anthropic purchased and destroyed millions of books. And they're quite upfront about the fact that they wouldn't, I mean, they just lost a lawsuit, so they're gonna have to pay people some money. And because they have so much money, it's almost like they're getting off scot-free. The company was built on a huge investment from Sam Bankman-Fried's FTX fund, so it's kind of there's so many ways in which Anthropic is built on theft. And is that something we're okay with? I would argue that there are ways to build those language models without these massive data centers. And it's purely an industrial myopia that is kind of chasing this scale at all costs and not let's think about a way to do this in an environmentally friendly way.
0: That's
1: so
0: right.
1: They're all choices. And I think one of the questions that I keep coming back to is why are they so, why is that kind of capital power so powerful these days in a way that you can't contest it? Maybe one thing I will say, and I think it's amazing, and it's something I'm still trying to figure out, is the grassroots anger about data centers has been something I still haven't processed. It's impressive. It is not like super online lefty people. I saw an amazing video of a town hall in Utah with, I'm sure, a lot of people who would be voting, maybe not voting in a way that you would associate with your common protester. And it was just fascinating. And I'm hopeful that these kinds of questions about values will be addressed and will be that some kind of articulation of what lots of people want can be reflected in that technology as it moves forward.
0: Yeah, and I appreciated throughout this book, you're drawing that distinction between values and what the technology can do.
1: Yeah.
0: I mean, to me, that was the recurring theme that I was just in sync with the whole way. Like, yes, I'm, of all people, a computer science professor is the best person to walk us through the history and the interior architecture of these systems to say, here's this impressive technology and where it came from and how it works and what it can do. And here are the limits of that approach. And here's the vast terrain outside those limits of human experience and meaning and values and quality. You get into this explicitly throughout the book. I mean, more near the end, but I appreciated that you're drawing that distinction. I just want to say one thing about that Google example. You talked about the old Google Books project, and this was, I'll say, it was probably in the transition time when Google was trying to decide just how evil it wanted to be. And as you say, at the time, they came up with a compromise. Of course, these days, Google is just, you know, optimized for evil. That should be their new slogan. But what comes to mind, when you've got an organization that has digitized all these books, and they know they have the capacity to do some really rotten things with that data, or they can do good things, which path do we want to choose? That makes me think of Brewster Kahle's Internet Archive, that's also based there in the Bay Area, because part of the Internet Archive has been digitizing thousands, I don't know how many thousands of books, most of them out of print. And the innovation that Brewster and his team have put together is not an innovation of how do we now use this as plagiarized material to put it in a blender and then sell it back to people, you know, like that gross thing. They didn't do that. They said, how can we make these books available to the general public within the law? And I know there was a recent lawsuit, so there's, you know, maybe that's a little squishy. But for the most part, I think the Internet Archive has worked on ways to make that knowledge available to the public, to serve the public. It's like they were working on the policy level rather than on some sort of financialization model. And that makes all the difference. You know, Google could have gone in that direction, but instead they chose to go for the scale at any cost, you know, data centers, AI models, and everything that all the other toxic companies are doing.
1: Yeah. I think the hard part here is that there's always going to be a modicum of trade-offs in what we end up doing and what we choose to do. I will say that the law is always squishy, and that's part of what the law is. It has to be organic. It has to be a reflection of where we are currently while respecting precedent. But what that means is not like you cannot write a computer algorithm to do law review. It's just not possible. It's always about a reflection of values and interpretation.
0: Don't tell that to the bros in the legal tech field that all have startups saying our algorithm does law review.
1: Right. No, I agree with that. But I kind of wanted to point out like that this is one of the trickier parts of the intellectual property law is such a tricky part of this current conversation, because we all feel like, you know, the way that companies like OpenAI and Anthropic approach this problem, and Google as well, of memorizing a lot of text against all sorts of agreements, all sorts of intellectual property law. We all agree that that's, well, not all of us, but I think many of us agree that that's not ideal and should be chastised and really is building a technology on a lot of theft. On the other hand, a lot of people who sit on intellectual property for a really long time aren't great actors either. Keeping things out of the public domain for no good reason to support, you know, the two generations later of heirs of some creator isn't actually helping society either, you could argue. So there's always been a tension in tech about intellectual property. And I think that's the thing. We have to make a decision about where we want to sit on that.
0: Reminds me of these startups over the last 10, 15 years who all came out and said, we're disrupting the fill-in-the-blank industry. You know how that industry, you know, doesn't give you everything you want? Well, we're going to disrupt it. And what they ended up doing is replacing it and making something even worse.
1: Yeah. That's right. I would say Uber is a great example.
0: I was thinking Uber.
1: Uber is a great example. I think Uber is a bum deal for its drivers. I think it's a bum deal for people who pay for it. Certainly, there are some aspects that are more convenient than, especially if you don't live in New York City, there are some aspects that are more convenient than the old cab dispatching. But, you know, at what cost? We always have to ask at what cost. Yeah.

0: And we're back. If you're just tuning in, you're listening to Tectonic. My name is Mark Hurst. I'm your host. We are halfway through my interview with Ben Recht, author of the book, The Irrational Decision, How We Gave Computers the Power to Choose for Us. It's published by Princeton. And as you can hear, we're having a good conversation, wide-ranging, about the various ideas that that Ben has brought up in the book, not least of which is this idea that computation and algorithms have a sweet spot within which they're effective, but outside of which they're really a poor choice for doing the work. And for example, law review, as Ben just brought up before we went to break, there are so many places where, as Ben says, we don't need more AI, more technology, more computation. We actually need less. And in many cases, I would argue, we need none at all. If you want a link to the book and some links to other resources, find them all on the Tectonic website at techtonic.fm. Find the Ben Recht episode. Let's go ahead now and listen to the second half of my interview with Ben Recht, author of The Irrational Decision, here on Tectonic. Let me bring up another example that I liked a lot. This is in your chapter on game theory, which I found fascinating. Listeners who are familiar with that phrase, game theory, know that it's not exactly about games or game design. It's more of a mathematical field, but you do in your description of game theory talk about actual games, and you dive into the science and the mathematics of optimizing and sometimes solving popular games. For example, an easy one is tic-tac-toe. It's been solved. Every potential state of that 9-cell grid, the game board, has been fully calculated. Checkers is another totally solved game. Every board state has been calculated, and there's an optimal move for every one of those states. It's been calculated. On the other hand, you write that poker is not solved and actually cannot be solved because it's a game with what you call imperfect information. It's not like a game board where everything is exposed. There's things that players don't know about each other's hands. And yet, even though it's a game with imperfect information, poker has been calculated enough that poker professionals often can't beat the automated poker bots.
1: Yeah, that's right. Poker is such a tricky one. Maybe let me start with a slightly easier problem than poker, which is chess.
0: Chess, yeah.
1: Which chess is harder than checkers, and then certainly everybody colloquially knows that, but you can mathematically verify this as well, that chess is harder than checkers. And it hasn't been solved in the way that checkers has. Like, as you said, checkers, there is a single move that is going to be the best thing to do at every stage. The same is true for chess. We don't know what it is, but we can build computers that are much better than people at it. And that's just because the structure of the game itself is naturally amenable to computers. Computers are very good at searching, and they're very good at dealing with branching. And so they can effectively lay out a whole board in front of them and then think 9 moves ahead, all of the 9 moves, and people don't play that way. And it turns out if you think far enough ahead, and this took a very, very long time, but if you think far enough ahead, you will be better than any human player. So the early chess playing machines were from like the 60s. They were fine. They would beat a amateur, when I say amateur, like a beginning kid, but they wouldn't be a kid who goes to chess camp, but they would never beat a grandmaster. But 30 years later, with all sorts of exponential improvement in computing, they did beat a grandmaster. And now the chess engines that run on your phone probably could beat anyone. It's pretty, pretty remarkable. So that's just a matter of the way that the computer plays the game is completely different than the way that people play the game. And the newer models that have been inspired recently play in an even weirder way. But it's also not what makes chess fun, is just being able to beat computers. We like to play against each other. So it's an interesting thing. Now, poker, a little more complicated, because poker has not only is it that you can't see somebody else's cards, which makes it harder, but it has so much randomness. So you could never get a strategy that always wins. Your goal is to get a strategy that wins in the long run if you have an infinite pot of money, that you somehow your infinite pot gets bigger. For certain kinds of poker games that are no one actually plays, but are, you know, or maybe somebody plays at some casino, but they're no one's heard of them, like Limit Hold'em or something. Everyone plays No Limit, but there's like a simple version of this that sometimes people play. That you can solve for a strategy where you might not win every hand, but if you play enough hands, you come out on top. Now, the No Limit, the one that everybody watches on World Series of Poker, the computer programs are still better, just for like the same reasons for chess, than people, it seems right now. I have colleagues who work on this kind of thing, and they actually debate it, because you have to wait in the long run, it's much harder to verify that they actually are better. You have to play so many hands. Whereas, you know, if you beat a grandmaster in chess or you beat a 9-down professional at Go, it's pretty clear that the person is better. But, you know, a complete crazy amateur can sometimes beat professional poker players in one hand. And so how many hands do you have to play becomes a little bit trickier with poker.
0: I didn't realize this, but I learned it from your book, that poker professionals are now studying these tables that were output by the computers. And so this is an example where actually humans are better off acting like machines in this narrow context.
1: Well, what's interesting is that it's sort of true that you want to be able to get those hands, but people have to be adaptive, because if some crazy person comes to the table, you're often better off doing something else. So the machines make them better, and memorizing those tables make them better, but they don't always use them, which I also find interesting. And it's also true in chess, which is also fascinating, that people will study games that computers play against each other for strategies that they'll use to play other people.
0: You also write a chapter on RCTs, that is randomized controlled trials, which are used in medical research. What is a randomized controlled trial?
1: I think some people will look at this book and ask, where are the computers in that chapter? And I don't blame them, but I think it's an important component, because this is the place where we try to make society computable. We tried to come up with algorithms that we could apply to make decisions about what we do as a society. So the specific example I'm looking at here is something called the randomized control trial. This is a sort of clinical trial that you would do in medicine. If everyone hears about clinical trials in the news, this is usually how they work. You gather a bunch of people who have some particular condition, and you're going to try to find whether or not a particular treatment is better than the standard of care. And so you'll split them at random in half. Half of the people will get the standard of care, and the other half of the people will get this new treatment. And then you will tabulate statistics at the end to see if you can convince yourself that one is better than the other. And it's a little bit of a statistical game, how we put those things together to decide whether or not one is better than the other. The FDA sets rules where you have to tell in advance how many people in the treatment group have to benefit over the number of people in the control group, and you specify that in advance before you

0: But I'm just trying to give an example from the book, and you give several, that there are medical policies that seem to be based on rational mathematical approaches, but that might be outside the sweet spot of the rational approach.
1: That's right. The sweet spot for these things was the one they were developed with back in 1950, which is drug approvals. Just for context, before, let's say, 1950, people were developing all sorts of pharmaceuticals and putting them out on the market and making lots of promises. The problem was a lot of them were poisonous. It's not just that they weren't effective at treating disease, but they actually caused deaths. And after a particularly widespread antibiotic tragedy in the late 1930s, Congress passed a law mandating that the FDA test pharmaceuticals for safety and efficacy. So now they have to come up with some procedure to test whether or not something is safe and whether or not something is effective. They looked to the work of statistician Bradford Hill, who is one of the most interesting and important statisticians of ever. Bradford Hill not only invented this randomized trial to apply to people, he adapted it from work by other statisticians like Ronald Fisher, but he was the first one to really apply it in the context of medicine and make clear why it's the appropriate thing in the context of medicine. But he's also the first person to provide significant evidence that smoking causes cancer. A very interesting person. So Hill developed this technology to do randomized trials, and quickly people in America, in bureaucratic positions at the FDA and the National Cancer Institute, adopted these methods and made them standardized as a way to determine at least just some bar for testing whether or not a particular drug should go on the market. So that's their sweet spot. It doesn't necessarily say that the drugs are always going to be safe and effective, but it just gives us some kind of policy lever to make that decision collectively.
0: From memory now, I think you cover colonoscopies, mammograms, prostate screenings, and something else. And in each of the cases, I mean, I was underlining as I went, and each time it was like, huh, that's a little contrarian. I mean, should we be worried about the guidelines that are coming down from the government about, you know, ages and efficacy of these things?
1: I think expertise is always tricky, and who we trust is always tricky. And I wish we all spent more time with our personal physicians, but that's not the healthcare system that we have, that we could establish a rule of trust with our own personal physicians and together collectively navigate all of the different information. But actually, I start earlier. I think it's funny to watch the trajectory, because the earliest clinical trials are about antibiotics, and then the next ones are about vaccines. And then the next ones are about cancer screening. I mean, it's just an evolution. And you just get farther and farther away from really obvious answers, right? I think, like, you know, with antibiotics, whether or not something works fairly convincingly. Another great example is chemotherapy that was developed in the 1960s. They had some clinical trials, but they could be small because it's pretty clear, you know, people who would normally die didn't die. So it's kind of hard to argue against. But as you kind of move out to these things where you're less direct, like, does a mammogram prevent a death? It's a very hard thing to really pull together, because first of all, you can't force people to do mammograms. So I have to step back. Does offering a woman a mammogram prevent a cancer death? Is a very tricky question. This is not saying whether or not they're worth having. This is just, can you answer that question in a randomized trial? And there are so many things that have to happen between the offering, the detection of the cancer, all sorts of things that come along with it, that it's not really clear that this machinery that we've built up, where we just split people into two groups and wait 15 years, is the right way to get at whether or not this is useful for any individual. And I guess where I'm going with this chapter, I know there are a little bit of contrarian bits here, but I think the trickiest part, and this I can't really get into in this book, but I'm hoping to get into in the future, is there's just a tension between population medicine and personal medicine. So you can look to say, should I recommend, the government could look to say, should I recommend colonoscopy screening to all 45-year-olds? Because I could think of that in terms of an aggregate number of people who will benefit. But if you look at those results and try to say, should I have a colonoscopy? It's impossible to say. And so I think this is this real challenge to kind of pull apart what does it say about me versus what does it say about society?

0: society.
1: Yeah, and also you're showing, once again, you're showing the limits of a mathematical, rational approach. When you brought up before, it's important to have a trusting relationship with your personal physician. And you say that, and I think, well, there's trust. And then in a couple of places in the book, you write about the importance for engineers to believe that their work is going to lead to better predictions. You use the word belief, and in one case, you use the word faith.
0: Yeah.
1: And as the book progresses, I kept noting these instances where what's really important, what really should serve as the foundation for the rational approach for us to get the best results from it in the sweet spot and all of that, is to build a foundation that's based on things like trust, faith, values, all of which, you know, super hyper-rational folks would say maybe are irrational. So what can you say about that? Are you trying to put rationality in its place? And if so, is it fair to say that you're trying to suggest that there should be a container built out of things like faith and trust?
0: Well, definitely. I'm saying that there's things that have to be built out of faith and trust. I'm saying that there are decisions that science can't make for you that have to be about politics and values. Denying that, sometimes it's just a bit of naivete, which is okay. The less good is where you try to make it, like, to give it authority, to somehow take away people's own experiences through some kind of fake objectivity. And that's the part I really wish we could push back against. Sometimes these things are great, and sometimes we want to run with them, but I think it has to be a collective decision as to whether or not we're going to make that decision. Maybe one example that I really like from the book that came out in the game theory chapter is the resident matching program. This is how residents go from med school to their residency. So the hospitals have to hire people in to be their full-time residents, and the residents have to choose to go to those hospitals. And there's so many hospitals and so many graduating medical students that it's kind of a bit of chaos. You know, you want to have them spread out. There's all sorts of collective things that have to happen together. And obviously individual people could maybe make deals, but when you try to do that with everybody involved, and you know, because residents are so important to our healthcare system, they're so important to what they'll be doing as future doctors, it kind of makes sense to coordinate. And the way that they decided to coordinate, which I think is interesting, is they moved to a bit of a computerized model. They didn't use computers, but they used something that you could run on computers. They use an algorithm. Is the algorithm perfect? No. But it's a compromise, and it's a compromise that a lot of people thought about carefully, thought about what they valued, thought about the interests of everybody involved, and it's just one they came to that's not a perfect solution, but it's one where at least what it does is articulated. We can see very clearly, transparently, how that system works. So there's lots of trade-offs there, right? Lots of different decisions, lots of different values, lots of different constraints that we have to deal with when matching medical students to the residencies. And there's no perfect solution, but we found one using an algorithm. And I find that very interesting.
1: Now, you do make a point of describing at one point how humans are, in some cases, superior to machines. As good as algorithms are, accurate, fast, scalable, and all of that, there are certain contexts where human beings are going to be much better at making a decision or taking some action. One thing you write is that, quote, people are still better at reacting to surprises.
0: Yeah, and we'll see. I mean, it's funny when you're writing a book about technology, it's like, will this look ridiculous in a few years? The example I think I spent a lot of time on is self-driving cars. And it's funny that 2 years later, I don't feel like an idiot yet. So we'll see how it goes. Self-driving cars have been promised to us for as long as flying cars. We certainly have operational robo-taxi services. Notably, Waymo has one that's very functional, that definitely works, that's still very problematic. And no matter what people tell you, it is not safer than people. There's no way to make that assertion. So it works in very small areas at very low speeds and still does insane things like drive through emergency crews. And there's still people behind the scenes ready to come in when something surprising happens. So that's where we are in 2026. It's interesting. You can understand why Google is so dedicated to pushing hard on this and losing money on it every year. But it's, you know, there's a bit of a polemic here about showing ways that people don't matter. And there's a lot of people, probably some of your listeners, who would make an argument that's actually beneficial to take people out of the driver's seat. But I think we underestimate how safe most people are. Drivers who are between the ages of 25 and 65 who don't drink are incredibly safe.
1: Well, one of the recurring themes on this show is the oppressive, exploitative nature of these hegemonic big tech companies and their platforms, and the need for us to come up collectively with some kind of a response to chart a better path forward so that we're not just at the mercy of these Silicon Valley oligarchs. And there was a quote in your conclusion that I liked a lot that seemed to fit into this. You write that the best way to push back against machine rationality is to choose to gather together our collective humanity. Can you say, what did you mean about gathering together our collective humanity?
0: I mean exactly what's happening with data center protests. That's collective action. And we see it a lot. And I think it's often poo-pooed as ineffective. And I don't believe that's true. I think that this manifestation of collective gathering and showing and just community building that way is very powerful. And I don't want to tell people how to do it, or even I want to point them to all these examples that people can do it. How it actually plays out, we're going to see. I think one of the fascinating things about the current state with the tech industry is I can't think of a computer technology that's less popular in such a short amount of time than generative artificial intelligence. It's quite remarkable to me. I think we always have a honeymoon period with our technology. And maybe, I mean, Mark and I, we go back to, we're old enough to remember the dot-com boom. Certainly we thought it was ridiculous, but no one thought it was evil. We just thought it was a little bit irrationally exuberant. But now with this new technology, it's just not popular and the people involved are not popular. And so I'll be curious to see how we pull ourselves together and deal with it. But I'm optimistic that we're going to do something.
1: Well, this book is going to help raise awareness for anybody who reads it about how these platforms work, where they came from, and the ultimate importance of humans and values as we go forward. The book is called The Irrational Decision, How We Gave Computers the Power to Choose for Us. It's published by Princeton University Press and written by you, Ben Recht. Ben, thanks so much for being on the show today.
0: Thank you for having me, Mark. This was an amazing conversation.

And we're back. If you're just tuning in, you're listening to Tectonic. My name is Mark Hurst. I'll be your host for the remaining several minutes of the show. We just heard my interview with Ben Recht, professor of computer science there at Cal Berkeley. He's written a book called The Irrational Decision: How We Gave Computers the Power to Choose for Us. A book that I enjoyed reading and learned a lot from. I really enjoyed speaking with Ben as well. Hope you enjoyed that conversation. A few things that I wanted to point out that Ben was bringing up in that last section. One is pointing out these data center protests. Ben is exactly right that there is this popular or populist, I guess, anger against data centers all over the country, and it's great to see. It's great to see communities, and by the way, this is a bipartisan effort, communities in cities and towns in rural areas all coming together and saying, we don't want these big tech data centers in our community, drawing down the water and the power and increasing our utility prices and polluting the air. And there was a report just a few days ago in New Jersey with people issuing a complaint about sound or noise pollution from a nearby data center. It's just out there humming 24 hours a day. And, you know, it's driving people crazy, and reasonably so. No one wants these. And so it's great to see people bringing, how did Ben put it, bringing together our collective humanity. I wanted to point this out because I intend to do another show just on this idea, possibly next week. We'll see. I have penciled in a particular interview, and we'll see if this comes through. But I want to dive into this a bit more, that the data center protests are the leading edge of what could be a much bigger opposition, organized opposition, and grassroots opposition to big tech, something that I have been advocating for and really waiting for over 8 years on this show. So it's good news. And as you know, I often like to try to end the show on good news and end the interviews on some sort of good news question. And that's it. The data center news is really good. Last thing I'll say is that on the episode page at tectonic.fm, T-E-C-H, tonic.fm, you'll see that I posted a gift link to a Wall Street Journal article called A Famous Math Problem Stumped Humans for 80 Years, AI Just Cracked It. This I thought was really fascinating, that large language models, actually a particular LLM, was able to solve a long-standing mathematical question. And I point that out because, as Ben says, there is a sweet spot for these algorithms. And I think, you know, doing this esoteric mathematical proof on something called the unit distance problem, that hit the sweet spot. And so, great. I mean, none of this is about asking that we don't use computation ever for anything. We're against the abuse, not the use, of these tools. So take a look at that article, and if you're interested, check out Ben's book. And the last thing that I want to bring up is a very special outro. I want to thank listener Kev Licky for pointing me to this outro. This is from a band called Knights of Molino, which is a middle school punk band that is, I think it's three middle school boys, and they're based, like Ben Recht himself, in the San Francisco Bay Area. And they have a new song, or relatively new song, called Take Back Control. And I'm going to play that as our outro. But before I do, I just wanted to read off some of these lyrics, because it's a punk song. So you may be able to get the lyrics, but it might be easier if I read them off first. So again, it's a song by Knights of Molino called Take Back Control, and it's about AI. And the lyrics go like this:
I won't be a slave to AI. It's time for us all to step out of line, free your mind, and look to the sky, end the code and blind the cyber eye. There's a crisis in the nation, gotta break free from the simulation. The truth is, music comes from the soul. Unplug, join in, take back control. And then there's a refrain, artificial intelligence can't know the human experience. And then the next verse says, AI is only imitation. It is not the voice of my generation. Stop letting screens rot your brains. Wake up, throw off the digital chains. And then it continues. And so you'll hear that. And it gives me hope. It really does. To hear middle schoolers in the Bay Area, of all places, writing a song with such truth and doing it so forcefully. So good job, Knights of Molino. We're going to finish with that here in a moment. Until next time, friends, you know exactly what to do. Avoid Apple, abandon Amazon, forget Facebook, and whatever you do, get off Google. And here is Take Back Control. Have a great week, everybody. I'll see you next time.

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Hello, everyone. This is Byron Werner representing the Rural War Room. First off, I'd like to give a little update about our good friend Donovan Suit, who is still recovering in Baptist Hospital. He is doing better every time I see him. I saw him 3 times in this last week, and there's been notable improvement each time. He is talking up a storm right now. He's still getting control of the speech thinners, undergoing therapy every day. I can catch about 30% of what he's saying, but he's really working at it, and there's one thing I know, he wants to get out of that bed. He really is sick of being in that old bed, let me tell you. He's doing fine, and thank you for all the well-wishers out there, all the people sending prayers and money his way. It's most appreciated, and we're hoping to have him back here as soon as we can. Tonight we're doing a show called June Jumble, because it's the start of June, and we're going to jumble stuff all up for you. And we're going to start off with a little Rosemary Clooney. Now, normally we don't play Rosemary Clooney on the show. Occasionally we do. Little Red Monkey, I remember playing that one. But this one, she's backed up by Bob Thompson and his orchestra. Bob Thompson is still largely unrecognized. He's kind of the American Esquivel, very playful arranger. So let's get down onto it. You know I love the music, so let's do that.

rural war room, bringing you the worldwide weird that you've come to expect from a fine institution like this. We've been going over 20 years now at good old KABF 88.3 from Little Rock, Arkansas, the weirdness capital of the world. I know, it may not look it if you come here to visit, but doesn't mean it's not true. Okay, we heard a fine, super fine ska band from San Jose, California, from 1997, from the CD Changuito. We heard Kimara. I love those guys. I can't find any other recordings by them. I'm hoping that there's some out there, but hard to do a search on Monkey and turn up, well, and not turn up everything under the sun. Before that, we heard the H-Bomb, Hugo Montenegro, from one of his greatest CDs, Come Spy With Me. And we heard the title song, Come Spy With Me, that was written by his son, John. And followed that up with a really trippy version of Goldfinger, which I'm sure y'all know is from the James Bond film. Before that, Hatfield and the North, kind of a Canterbury group that kind of spun out of Matching Mole after Matching Mole fell apart. And this is from their 1975 second album called The Rotters Club. And we heard Halfway Between Heaven and Earth. And we started off with Rosemary Clooney, backed up by the great Bob Thompson and his orchestra, doing Clap Hands, Here Comes Rosie, and Everything's Coming Up, Rosie, from the 1960 album Clap Hands, Here Comes Rosie. Now, I know y'all like to get funky. I do, too. I can trace it back to the listening to hippie radio right at the end of the 60s, maybe rolling into the 70s a little bit. I guess it would have to have been in the 70s. Let me take that back. 1974, I heard this song on what is normally just hippie rock and roll radio, but this one guy, Stephen Clean, played this song one night, and oh my God, I was hypnotized. Maybe I was enlightened at the time and enraptured by something new, but this really changed my life, and I love it to this day. Here we go.

Rural War Room, bringing you funk around the world. I know, it sounds different each time, doesn't it? That's what's funky about it. That was Brand X. John Goodsall on the guitar, Percy Jones on bass, Robin Lumley on keys, and a young lad by the name of Phil Collins on the drums doing... this is my favorite Phil Collins work, and he didn't sing until later on. And anyway... Brand X, Born Ugly, from Unorthodox Behavior, 1976. Before that, a Japanese fellow based in England, Zongamin, Zongamin, doing tunnel music from 2002, the self-titled album. And before that, of course, you know this one, Parliament, The Goose. From Up from the, Up for the Downstroke, the first one on Casablanca, actually their second record. And that's from 1974. Boy, did that warp my mind. I'm still reeling from it, I tell you. We're going to play some more music. Here we go.

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1: О, Боже.

from Russia, we heard a double shot, actually a double shot of Messer for Frau Müller from their CD Triangle, Dot and Devil. We heard Euro Friendship and Sedative Trip. Before that, Susumu Hirasawa from 2006, White Tiger Field, The Man from Memories, here on the Rural War Room Radio Show, baby.

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4: Yes, indeed, the Rural War Room back on the air again for another fun-filled hour. Let's take the robots down there. We've been all over the map tonight. We're going to go to Oceanside, California right now. In 2017, we're going to hear a more recent group called Chon, and I think we're all set to go here. Let's give it a shot.

War Room. Worldwide Weird, that's what we're all about here on the June Jumble Show. That was a favorite group of mine, the Double Knot Spy Car from Southern California, doing a cover version of The Big Hurt. You old folks might remember that one. That's a song that kind of introduced the world to phasing, and phasing was a positive thing in those days. And let's see, before the Double Knot Spy Car, we heard Hedin and Garna, part Swedish, part Finnish, doing a song called Staples off of their CD called Karelia Visa from 1999. Before that, Eero Johannes, part of the Finnish Squee movement, kind of dorky synthesizer video game sounds, old video game sounds set to kind of a funk rhythm. You heard him doing Tone Wash from 2008. Started off with Chon from Southern California. Water Slide, 2017, from the CD Homie. Now we're going to get around to, one would be tempted to call it girl power, but no, this is woman power. These are grown-ass women who are about to show you who's boss. So hang on, you young folks. Here we go.

Oh my goodness. That's full strength. That's Betty Davis. Used to be married to Miles Davis. I understand she also maybe might have had an affair with Jimi Hendrix. Boy, what a dance card, I tell ya. You heard her doing Walking Up the Road from 1974. Oh my goodness, why isn't this woman more famous? Before that, Nina Simone. Oh boy, I Put a Spell on You. And even Screamin' Jay Hawkins said she took that song. And he wrote it. That's from 1965. Before that, Nico, probably her best album, The Marble Index. You heard her backed up by John Cale on that crazed viola and the production on that. Evenings of Light, 1968. And a few times I saw her perform, I always shouted out that song, but she never did it. I guess because she doesn't play the harmonium on that one. Anyway, we're going to do something a little bit more user-friendly. We're going to go to Japan and bounce up and down for a while. Here we go.

Oh, boy. Does he know how to whip up a head of steam or what? That's Susumu Hirasawa leading P-Model, or P-Model, as I've always called them. Evidently, that's wrong. doing a 2008 remake of their older hit song, Big Brother. And before that, we heard the Poly Six from 1999 doing a version of a Ventures song that the Ventures wrote for Japan. Now, the Ventures would take like a month and a half a tour of the United States. They go to Japan and spend 3 or 4 months there because they are gods in Japan. And they love Japan and wrote this song, Pike, and a lot of people have covered it, particularly Japanese bands. Hikoshu did a cover. And here we got the Poly Six doing that. And before that, Chikolata, an experimental performance sort of band, wore extravagant cardboard costumes on stage and didn't last very long, recorded an album. But before that, they did a cassette, part of the TRA series. TRA was an art group, a collective thing coming out of Japan, and they would issue oddball cassettes to subscribers around the world. Mark Mothersbaugh got one, and I was able to get a copy of it through him. And this, I believe, was on the first TRA release. Anyway, I'm not sure, but it's a song called Nina. Now, they did it on their album, but they did it totally different than this. This one is far superior, I think. But then, that's just me. You know, I got a lot of crazy ideas rattling around in my brain. We're going to go to Germany now. We got this CD that promises 20 garish quills plucked from the plumage of Krautrock's lesser spotted flock. Oh, boy. Here we go.

das hält die Strahlen ab und macht nur halb so heiß. Und Karl sagt es Willi und er sagt es Fritz. 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

0: rural war room. Sometimes it's almost too much, you know? It kind of bumps you up against that edge where you go, whoa, this might be too much for me. But then, you know, you get a taste for it and you come back for more. At least that's the way it seems to be here at the rural war room, baby. Let me see. What are we doing here? We're going to back announce. We got World's End Girlfriend doing the Divine Comedy from their magnificent record, Seven Idiots. I just gave out another copy of that. I've given people lots of copies of that over the years, and it's certainly one of my favorites. Wait a minute. EDY. The Divine Comedy, and that is from, hold on a second, that's from 2011. And before that, Gallipo Jazz from Madrid, Spain, doing Franz Ferdinand from 2024. Before that, Bill Bruford's Earthworks. The Wooden Man Sings and the Stone Woman Dances, 2001. We started off with Sonny Hennig, 1,000 Tips Zum Überleben, here on the Rural War Room Show, having a good old time. Hope y'all are too. Let's give it over to some announcements.
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central Arkansas area for over 30

the Rural War Room. I'm Byron Werner, holding down the fort for my buddy Donovan Suit, who's in the hospital recovering from a fall off a ladder. You know, these things happen. Do not go up on ladders unless you have people around you. Let's all learn from this, okay? So I'm hoping he's going to be back as soon as he can to join us on the show. Tonight we're doing I'm doing a solo show, June Jumble, because it's June and we're jumbling stuff all up, and we're going all around the world. Well, maybe not all around the world, but we're hitting spots that are far flung from one another. I once had a bad case of far flung. Man, it took me a long time to get over it. I might still have a trace of it. Anyway, we're going to hear Okra Playground, which sounds like a group from the southern part of the United States, but they're actually from Finland. Where else? Here we go.

And that's why we call him the H-bomb. That's Hugo Montenegro from the fantastic album Hugo in Wonderland, doing, of course, covers of Stevie Wonder songs. And that, of course, was Too High. Man, in the day I would have made fun of this stuff, but now I love it. I don't know what's happened to my brain. Anyway, before Hugo Montenegro, in the rural war room, we love Caravan. Buy all the copies we find of it. This is probably one of the weirdest that I've ever heard. Gabor Szabo from 1966 doing Duke Ellington's Caravan. And before that, Dr. John. You know him, the Night Tripper. From his, 2000 CD, Duke Elegant, we heard Caravan. And before that, another song by Chon, No Signal. It's from their Homie 2017 CD, and it's kind of about storms and stuff. Started off with Thunder. And we started off with Okra Playground from Finland, and doing a song called Thunder from 2022 here on the Rural War Room, whipping you around the world, worldwide weird. That's what we're all about, listening to each other's music and grooving on new beats, new sounds, new stuff we haven't heard before, different combinations, sometimes stuff coming back to us, you know, on a bounce with a weird spin on it. I love that stuff. Anyway, let's go to the Netherlands.

And more lovely live sounds coming your way in the London studio show Top of the Pops. And would you believe this is a Beatles classic? Beatles Moonstyle in She's a Woman.

was my man and wrote a lot of the great songs. And this is something off of the BBC sessions back in the day. I don't have an exact date on that one. But for that, Vic Mizzy from the soundtrack of The Addams Family. Can't recommend this highly enough. 1965. That's a little incidental thing called Hide and Shriek. Before that, Lena Lovitch. Yes, that Lena Lovitch. New Toy, Lucky Number. She did a cover of the Devo song Be Stiff because they were all on Stiff Records together, and Stiff thought it'd be great if everyone recorded the song, and not everyone did as good of a job as Lena Lovitch does. I wish she'd done that with Devo on their tour. You know, that would have been cool to join them to do Be Stiff, but I don't think they did that. And before that, from the Netherlands, Het Cocktail Trio, doing a great, great Dutch version of Alley Oop. I just love that. That is so cool. Anyway, having too much fun, as usual, on the Rural War Room. That's the way we roll, or that's the way we spin, or however you want to think of it. Let's go back to that high-speed stuff that I like so much.

Rural War Room, bringing it to you. That was Q himself, Quincy Jones, from a 1962 record called Big Band Bossa Nova. Highly recommend it. It's a lot of fun. It's a lot of fun, I gotta say. Before that, hold on, let me put that there. Hatfield and the North from Rotters Club, 1975. It's a tune called Underdub. Before that, Brand X from 1976 doing Nuclear Burn. Thing I like about the group at that time is that they were all equally balanced. The drum, bass, keyboards, and guitar. Each one of these guys, excellent. Got to see him a couple of times and boy, they were fantastic. I don't know why they don't have more of a reputation than they do, because they put out a lot of good records, toured and toured and toured again. And, you know, that's how it goes. Sometimes you play your heart out and you just can't get people's attention. I kind of blame the name Brand X. I mean, they're making fun, but it worked too well. Anyway. Let's go back to Finland again. You know, I can't stay away.

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You heard Hedin Gärtner from Finland doing Thunder God on the June Jumble show, because, you know, it's June. Let's shake it up.

Rural War Room, heading into hour number four on the June Jumble Show. You know, because it's what we do. We're having some fun tonight, jumping all over the place. Not so much structured this time, but kind of wide open. And, you know, hearing the Rockets on our little theme opening makes me want to hear more Rockets. Let's go.

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0: Is it Kokomo?
1: No, you got to work east now, babe.
2: Here's a clue, the satin's oriental, has a native beat that's fundamental, that came way before the continental.
0: Is it Mexico?
2: No

Rural War Room coming at you. And that one goes out to our little buddy Krell, because he's fallen into the trap of the Dean Martin, Matt Helm films. Oh, yeah, look out. I advise everyone to get caught in that web. Here you had Hugo Montenegro, Mr. H-Bomb himself, doing the theme song of The Silencers, the first and probably the best of the Matt Helm films. Although, you know, they're all good. They're all good. Just that one's got Stella Stevens in it, you know? I'm just saying. Before Hugo, from 1966, we heard Monkey doing Bed of Fire. 1997 San Jose ska for you. And, well, for us all, I guess. Before that, the Joe Cuba Sextet, Mambo of the Times, 1978. Before that, oh boy, a big stinky slice of cheese, vaudeville cheese. Rosemary Clooney and Bing Crosby doing a song called Hindustan from 1958 with Billy May and his orchestra backing him up. And starting it off, kind of a guilty pleasure, the Rockets. I used to make fun of these guys, and then I don't know. They won me over, which happens from time to time. You got to watch out, you know? Sometimes it's stronger than you are. And that was One More Mission from 1979. And I tell you, when I was working those long hours on the visual effects jobs, that's one of the songs that got me through. You know, I'm almost done. I'm almost done. One more mission. Come on. And my buddy Brian and I used to play that a lot. He knows what I'm talking about. Anyway, let's go back to Mr. Vic Mizzy and the Addams Family soundtrack. God, I love that thing. This is the theme that he wrote for Gomez.

Isn't that sweet? That's the Blue Stars of Paris from, let's see, what's the date? 1956 from their album Lullaby of Birdland. And we heard them doing, of course, Lullaby of Birdland. Before that, Dan Hicks and the Hot Licks from a later record, 2000, Beatin' the Heat. We heard Hummin' to Myself. Before that, we had Onuka from Ukraine doing one of their better songs, Animal, from 2018 from the album Mosaica. And before that, Parliament. Can't stay away from them. And, you know, people love them for their funny, goofy,

Oh, they used to be my favorite group for a while. Yeah, you know, I got many favorite groups, but they practically invented electro swing, and then the vocals got more prominent, and kind of it shifted over to kind of a rapping club group, like there aren't enough of them. But maybe they'll come back. I mean, it don't mean a thing if it ain't got the swing. That's Caravan Palace. I dearly love their first couple of CDs, and that's one of them. Dirty Side of the Street is the song, 2012, Caravan Palace from France. Before that, Zongamin, new song to an old story from a self-titled CD, 2002. And before that, Susumu Hirasawa, doing Code Costa Rica from White Tiger Field, 2006. I think we got time for a couple more. Let's play another P model song. Five.

0: rural war room, finishing up another solo show. You know, I'm getting more relaxed at it. I gotta say, I'm learning the quirks of the board and the machines. You know, part of the job, part of being a professional. Although I don't know if you can be a professional and still work for free. I'm a bit confused about that, but we are all volunteers here at KABF. It's what makes it work. Anyway, Okra Playground 2023 from Finland, Run Away from the Sun. Before that, P-Model, Anti-Vistron, the Meccano version 2008 here on the Rural War Room. Thank you very much, folks. Good night.
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2: This is Moments to Remember, and I'm Henry Louis Gates Jr. Did you know that an African American helped to design Washington, D.C.? A self-taught astronomer and mathematician, Benjamin Banneker is best known as the man who saved Washington. In 1791, President George Washington hired the French engineer Major Pierre L'Enfant and George Eliot to plan the construction of Washington, D.C. George Eliot hired Banneker as his assistant. After a dispute between the Americans and the Frenchmen over the job, L'Enfant abandoned the project and returned to France. However, Banneker was able to reproduce the plans, preventing a major delay. A moment to remember. In April 1791, he published the first of 10 almanacs, which were sold widely in both England and the United States. In August of 1791, he sent a copy to Thomas Jefferson, then our Secretary of State, in an effort to dispute Jefferson's claim that blacks were innately inferior. Jefferson congratulated Banneker on his publication, but he wanted more proof. For his genius and great contribution to the foundation of America, Benjamin Banneker carved out his place in American history. I'm Henry Louis Gates, Jr. Visit our website at Africana.com for more information about African American history and culture. Moments to Remember is a production of North Star Communications, funded by the Corporation for Public Broadcasting.

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Next up is Purdue on Live at Robert Johnson back in Frankfurt. 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

Next up from Sheffield, England, out on Central Processing Unit. Sheffield's been in my thoughts a lot lately, with the passing of Richard Kurt. Reading a lot about Sheffield, it was a very unique city in comparison to Leeds, Manchester. It was very distinct. Next up is Silicone Scally with V.

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Let it go. But for now, we're gonna stick with the 303s. We've got Arnaud Ribotini with 303 for Freedom.

does have a lot of farts sounds. A lot of fart sounds. There you go, Jamie. Happy anniversary. I said fart on the air. I know you're going to love that. This next track is going to go out to our creation, the thing we made together, the greatest miracle of life. That's our son, Ian. The first time he heard this track, he didn't know what to make of it. I think he was pretty shocked by it, actually. And this is what you would call Preacher House. This is Eddie Leader with There's a Time. So take heed.

Okay, we're gonna keep this vibe rolling on. Last section of the mix. It's basically gonna be four beautiful lullabies, starting with UFO or UF Zero Lunar Voices out on Altered Sense. Some Brighton, UK.

think it's what you're going for in life to feel this vibe in your life. Especially this next one, it's called Luz Eterna by Nava. Out on Mirrors, Toronto, Ontario.

you do want to be on that beach with Mai Tais. It's a good goal. It's a good dream. In the end, you want to be able to lay your head and rest easy. Let's do that with this next track. It's called Pleasure with an X instead of an S. It's called Go to Sleep. I love you guys. Thank you for listening in.

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3: This is the Boom Hour. Welcome. I'm your host, Vinny Boom Boom. So let's get into it. This week didn't come together as easily as other weeks when I was building the playlist. So I don't know if it's not really much of a theme. Just threw a bunch of songs together. Gonna hit shuffle and see what happens. So welcome to the Boom Hour. Let's get into it. I'm on fire.

Yes, we speak of things that matter with words that must be said. Can analysis be worthwhile?

Yeah, Jeff Tweedy. It's from a few months back. New from him, Gwendolyn. What do we got coming up next? Let's see here. Here we are. Fingerprints, Amnesia.

Yeah, how about that? That is new from Shame. Song is Drunk. Or no, hold on a second. Got ahead of myself. That's March Day. The album is Drunk Tank Pink, which came out, I think last week, week before. I know it's this year. You're listening to the Boom Hour. I'm your host, Vinny Boom Boom. Thank you all for tuning in. Yeah, what else? I'm just going to keep the music rolling because I don't really feel like talking. Here's Ricky Lee Jones, Haunted.

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And the nurse that they assigned me had eruption as a ringtone, blasting out through built-in speakers like

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Before she took her shot, she said a little grace, said, Lord, grant me the power to stop these hands from shaking. I've been falling in the fountain since a week or so before. I've been rattled by the accident, my shoulders were still sore. I almost rolled my eyes when they asked me how to score, but sometimes it feels sweet to be the teacher. When she was combing through the carpet, I could not resist her charms. She brought me to a fortress she called the family farm. And out along the towers, there were guards with heavy arms. I guess there was some tension with the neighbors. Tripping at the airstrip, drinking on the runway, laughing at the jets as we watched them fly away. She said, you get what you get when you push too far ahead. They put us

Hold Steady with Family Farm. All right, let's jump back into the music. Let's see what we got here. Kevin Kirby will like this. Natural Child, Out in the Country. It's the Boom Hour, KBF.

That's the new one from Lucero back in Ohio from their album When You Found Me. Here's The Beths. Do You Want Me Now? It's the Boom Hour, the voice of the people.

Hell yeah, that's new from Sleaford Mods. I like that. What is that? That's Spare Ribs, I think is the name of the album. And yeah, that's a 2021 release, so some good stuff coming out already, music-wise, this year. Dig that. What are we at? Squeeze in one more. Here's Phoebe Bridgers, If We Make It Through December.

What are we going to jump into now? Let's do some deer tick. Hand in my hand. It's the Boomhauer, the voice of the people.

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0: From the Bureau of Economic Geology, this is Earth Date. Since the dawn of humankind, people have used caves to explore, hold religious ceremonies, create art, or avoid the dangers of weather and predators. Partly because of that, they continue to fascinate scientists today. To create a cave, Mother Nature needs three things: water, rock that can be dissolved by it, and lots of time. Rainwater, as it falls through the atmosphere, picks up carbon from CO2 to become a weak carbonic acid. By the time it hits Earth, it's about as acidic as coffee. As it percolates through the soil, it picks up more carbon from decaying plants, becoming a slightly stronger acid. If the rock below the soil is limestone, gypsum, or dolomite, the water can dissolve along tiny cracks. Over many thousands of years, the cracks become channels, then tunnels, and could eventually become caverns. Water might also mix with hydrogen sulfide gas seeping up from natural oil and gas deposits to form sulfuric acid, which can also dissolve the rock. Protected from daily and seasonal changes on the surface, caves can maintain a stable temperature and humidity. In these delicate environments, the remains of ancient animals and humans, which could have quickly decayed on the surface, have been preserved for millennia. Deeper, more isolated caves have preserved bacteria and microbes undisturbed for millions of years. These qualities make caves important sites for researchers, natural time capsules. There's probably an amazing cave near you, so take a trip and get to know your Earth. I'm Scott Tinker, dissolving mysteries on Earth Date.
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3: All right, you're tuned in to Claus Radio Show. Let's start it off with some Vangelis. Who? Yeah, well, you'll figure it out.

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Of course, that's Willie Dixon with the title of that LP he released. Mighty Earthquake and a Hurricane. Dig it. Lots of good music coming your way. Turn it up loud. You're going to enjoy it. It will be fun. And I have a phone number you can call me at 501-433-0088.

Yeah, it's a crying shame. I just really love how those old blues men used to take a subject and put it right in your face. We'll go on and go dancing and rolling around in the mud with the Papa Dookie and the Mud People. This is The Subdudes. Send this out to Jerry Babbitt out there.

All right. 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The Subdudes from Behind the Levee, just like they were singing about. Yeah. Now let's try this one. This might be right. Yeah. Let the good times roll in a hunky-funky tune here.

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Oops. Not bad manners. Good beer. Let's have another. Oh, let's skip that one. Let's see if this is the one. Oh, yeah. Ballroom dancing.

I just plain adore your ballroom dancing. Now here's a song to contemplate. That's right. Claw's Radio Show plays music with a message.

Oh man, yeah, beautiful, beautiful. Think about it. Wouldn't it be nice? Put aside our differences and our hatred and just let people be people. Is the human race ever gonna be enlightened? Here, fly Translover Airways. Maybe you'll get there.

0: All right. All that was from Jefferson Airplanes Live. Bless its pointed little head. Lots of good Jefferson Airplane tunes on that.
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2: From the Bureau of Economic Geology, this is Earth Date. On another Earth Date, we talked about greenhouse and ice house periods in Earth's history that last hundreds of millions of years. In greenhouse times, temperatures rise and life flourishes. And in ice house periods, temperatures fall and life can struggle. Why does Earth alternate between these extremes? Research points to plate tectonics and volcanic activity. Plate movement causes continents to be pulled apart and pushed together with varying amounts of volcanic activity. When there's lots of activity, volcanoes emit huge volumes of CO2 and methane into the atmosphere, which can trap enough heat to bring about a greenhouse period. Conversely, when volcanic activity decreases, CO2 and methane decrease and the Earth can cool. Continental movement also affects ocean circulation. If Earth's poles become isolated from the warm waters near the equator, they can freeze easier. And plate movement can bury large volumes of organic carbon in sediment layers, stopping it from re-entering the atmosphere. Within ice house periods, there are shorter glacial cycles interrupted by milder interglacials, like the one we're in today. Earth alternates between more and less ice, mostly because of changes in its orbital path. When Earth's orbit stretches farther from the sun, Earth cools and continental glaciers form. When it moves back closer to the sun, the ice melts. Understanding the causes of these long-term and short-term climate cycles helps us to better understand the complexities of Earth's climate today. I'm Scott Tinker.
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4: This is Moments to Remember, and I'm Henry Louis Gates, Jr. Some view our sable race with scornful eye. Their color is a diabolical dye. Remember, Christians, Negroes black as Cain may be refined and join the angelic train. On September 6, 1773, Phyllis Wheatley, a slave, became the first African-American to publish a book of poetry. It was entitled Poems on Various Subjects, Religious and Moral. At the time, she was only 19 years old. Phyllis was born in 1753 in the Gambia in West Africa. In 1761, she was stolen from her parents and sold into slavery in America. She was bought by John and Susanna Wheatley of Boston. The Wheatleys soon realized that Phyllis had a talent for learning, and they allowed their daughter Mary to tutor Phyllis in Latin, English, and the Bible. She wrote her first poem at age 12. In 1775, she wrote a poem in honor of George Washington himself. Washington was so impressed that he invited her to a private visit with him in Cambridge, Massachusetts, at his military headquarters. This is a moment to remember. I'm Henry Louis Gates, Jr. Visit our website at Africana.com for more information about African American history and culture. Moments to Remember is a production of North Star Communications, funded by the Corporation for Public Broadcasting.

This is the Rhythm Room with a special show tonight. Something special for all the rhythm tumors out there.

feels great to be here. Glad to have you here with me tonight. We have a very special mix for you, put together by DJ Patrick. This is the 2021 Halloween mix. And we're going to start off with a track from C-Phil. It's called Ash Decon, put out on Warp Records. Thank you, Patrick, for putting this together. It's going to be amazing. I already know. Lights out, volume up.

think there probably are many different kinds of life forms, cells and organisms. Some may not be visible, some may not have been discovered, and some may be on places we can't go. And they all might have the same perspective as we do on this, that there might be others, and that maybe they can find them someday, but at the moment, they don't know.

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The only proof is yourself and where you are in the universe, and that's, and you can only make theories. You can never know the truth.

what the meaning of your life is what you make it. What you want your life to be. Nobody can decide what you will do except for you.

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1: This is Moments to Remember, and I'm Henry Louis Gates Jr. Who was the first African-American architect to become famous in Hollywood? Born in Los Angeles in 1894, Paul Revere Williams was the first African-American elected to the American Institute of Architects. This is a moment to remember. He was certified in 1915 and was admitted to the Los Angeles Society of Architects. Beginning as a draftsman, he opened his own firm in 1923. His enormous talent prevailed against the prejudice of his day, and he was sought after by Hollywood's elite. Known as Architect to the Stars, he designed homes for Cary Grant, Frank Sinatra, Bill Bojangles Robinson, Lucille Ball, Groucho Marx, and others. His designs are reflected in some 3,000 buildings, including the Beverly Hills Hotel, the Los Angeles International Airport, and the Memorial to the Unknown Soldier at Pearl Harbor. Despite his success, however, Williams remains little known, but his contribution has stood the test of time. I'm Henry Louis Gates Jr. Visit our website at Africana.com for more information about African American history and culture. Moments to Remember is a production of North Star Communications, funded by the Corporation for Public Broadcasting.

0: 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Priceless. Well, not quite priceless. Shade has a value, and it's a lot more than a lemon. How much? Researchers with the U.S. Forest Service in Northern California decided to find out by studying shade trees around single-family homes. They chose Sacramento, California, because of the city's hot summers and high air conditioning use. They looked at 460 homes and their utility bills. No surprise here. On average, trees cut summertime electricity use by about $25 a year. But just like in real estate, there's a rule about planting trees. When it comes to saving electricity, one thing matters: location, location, location. Because of how shadows fall at different times of the day, trees planted within 40 feet of the south side or 60 feet of the west side of houses generate about the same energy savings. Trees on the west side also have the potential to reduce net carbon emissions from a home's summertime electricity use by a whopping 30%. Trees planted on the east side? No impact at all. So trees planted south or west are best. Energy savings? Environmental benefit? Priceless. 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Isla Earth is recorded on the campus of California State University, San Bernardino, and produced by the Catalina Island Conservancy, because Earth is an island.
1: And, you know, I kind of struggled for what perfume to pair with us tonight. But, of course, it's Eternity with its conjuring of the ocean and, you know, both its advertising and the scent itself, not to mention its name, Eternity, of course. I couldn't pick a better name for this sound. All right, this next track is called 1995 to Forever.

0: All right. 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
0: Talking about all kinds of matters, metaphysical, cosmic, political, personal, but also just vibing out and dancing. Hope you're doing the same thing at home. How you doing, Sam?
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And tonight we're in San Francisco with the ethereal ghetto tech of East of Oceans.

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2: Woo!
0: Taking us to the stars and beyond. This mix.
2: Amazing stuff. Thanks, Patrick.
0: San Francisco. I don't want to leave.
2: Love you,
0: ever.
2: Man.
3: Loving the brain dance.
2: I didn't know they still got this Cosmic in San Francisco. Here in the big tech era.
3: Oh, yeah. Oh, yeah. Definitely, definitely.
0: Shout out to everyone tuned in tonight.
2: Christian, Andre, Jamie,
3: LD,
0: Care.
2: Woo!
0: Christian, your friend, Slam. I saw your friend in the Discord. Who was it?
3: I got lots of friends.
0: One in particular.
4: Okay, we're getting very dangerous.
3: I don't know this.
0: Quiet.
4: Tonight.
0: Quiet.
4: In the studio. This next one is maybe the best ambient house track I have ever heard in my life, which is really saying a lot. Love the Rhythm Room, love the whole crew, really appreciate that. I'm so grateful that all y'all are listening and enjoying and feeling some feelings with us tonight. Anyway, yeah, this track is called Two Summers of Love.

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1: 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And join the hug man. Jody, give me a hug. Look.
2: This is Wade Reske with the Chief Organizer's Report. Backstory on a sleaze bucket. Rumor has it that Trump is increasingly coming to recognize that the gale winds of opposition from all corners, including his own Republicans, have made the $1.8 billion slush fund created for his pleasure and distribution politically untenable. They may let it die a slow death thanks to the federal judge who'd overseen the case having reopened it, which allows some time to pass, potentially pushing it off the front and every other page of the papers. This episode is historic in the annals of political greed and sycophancy. So even if and when it's gone, it should never be forgotten. A long piece in the Times, cobbled together from various, largely anonymous sources, dissect the Trump administration enablers in this matter. So bears attention. We need to look at the facts before they're obscured in back and forth and finger pointing to come. Keep in mind that all this was an effort to settle Trump's frivolous lawsuit for $10 billion filed against the U.S. Internal Revenue Service. His accusation was that the IRS allowed the release of his private tax returns along with other rich people. It's worth remembering that this was not a release from the IRS or its personnel. A contractor named Charles Littlejohn was the culprit here. For his actions, he was prosecuted by the Trump administration and sentenced to 5 years in prison for these deeds. Somehow, the heart of Trump's claim was that the IRS had not done enough to stop Littlejohn, even though he is paying the price. Trump seems to have felt that he needed to get big money for his grievance. In fact, in defending the slush fund on almost $2 billion, he claimed he was already giving up a lot, thereby pretending he was losing $8 billion that he wanted. Breathtaking. The IRS and its lawyers, to their credit, treated the Trump claims as they would any other and submitted a 25-page defense to the Treasury Department, although it seems that memo never got over to the Justice Department. A lot of the Times Inside report focuses on a problem identified by the judge, wondering whether there was actually a conflict to adjudicate, given that Trump was effectively on both sides of the suit. The conclusions that seem unavoidable are more simply the fact that the judge did her job early, middle, and late, including having forced a reopening of the case to investigate whether this okey-doke, so-called settlement, and Trump's withdrawal were an attempt to deceive her. It also seems that so many of Trump's personal lawyers are now speckled through the Justice Department and have gone in and out of the administration already but maintain their contacts, that the merits of the litigation pale compared to their aims to make the boss happy and enrich him one way or another. They seem to have overlooked the obstacles and seen the prospects of a global settlement that these claims and others, both on the Trump vengeance and grievance tour, but also his own enrichment. The details on closing existing audits, which involved for a $100 million tax benefit he claimed on an old return, and future audits for Trump and his family, were not posted until a day later after the phone was released in an obscure and confusing way on the Justice website. Nobody wants to own this mess now, it seems. When asked about whether he had had a role in concocting this massive giveaway for Trump, the acting attorney general, also a former Trump lawyer, who's now seeking the top job, simply answered, nope. This thing has become toxic, but it also makes me wonder about how many other instances of self-dealing have happened in Trump's second term that we don't know about yet. There's no way not to believe that the rot runs deep. The swamp wasn't drained, despite Trump's promise. It has been flooded. This is Wade Rathke for questions or comments. www.chieforganizer.org. You take it from here to there.
3: Hi there. I'm Lee.
4: I'm Kim.

0: Psalms 116 and 15 says, "Precious in the sight of the Lord is the death of his saints." This scripture offers profound comfort by reminding believers that God deeply values their lives and their ultimate transition into his presence. My name is Kenya Richardson Wilbert, owner and licensed funeral director of American Family Funeral Home and Cremations. God is intimately involved in the lives and deaths of his saints, and so are we. Call today to discuss your final wishes, to ease the burden on your loved ones. 501-838-1449. 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

Good morning on this beautiful Wednesday morning. Yes, the prophet is in the house sharing with you the very best in gospel music right here on your community-minded radio station. That's KBF 88.3 FM. We are the voice of the people for all of Central Arkansas. I'm thankful and I'm grateful that God woke me up early this morning and, of course, closed in my right mind, and we're grateful. We're thankful to him. You heard music from the late Vanessa Knowles from the Brown Singers of Memphis, Tennessee, and that song was entitled He Made a Way. And after that, you heard reading my Bible from Apostle Ewing and the Men of Valor. So we're excited to be here to share gospel music that has been so carefully planned for you this morning. And we hope that we can share something that will help alleviate burdens and help you make it through another day. So you pray for me, and I promise you that I'll do the same for you. And corporately, God will bless us. So we're going to continue with gospel music this morning from a group called the Supreme Harmonettes. And they're simply letting you know that he's a keeper. Good morning to you, Central Arkansas and beyond.

0: All right, that's music from Danny Walker and the Fantastic Violinaires. And of course, they're from Detroit, Michigan. Yeah, you've done what no other could do. Yeah, still the miracle worker, the promise keeper, still our light in the darkness. Our God, we serve a mighty God that will work miracles. And I believe in him and I trust him. I thank God for my opportunity to be here this morning in order to share with you the very best in gospel music early in the morning time, right here in your community-minded radio station. That's KABF 88.3 FM. All right, we're going to share brand new music this morning from Men of Praise. And this is a new single from Men of Praise, and it is entitled Leave Me Alone. All right, good morning to you, Central Arkansas and beyond.
1: Listen, every now and then, Satan gets on your track, but you gotta have your heart fixed, your mind made up that you ain't gonna turn back. So while you going through, I got a little song just for you. This is what you tell the devil.

That's also a brand new single from Sawana Springfield and her children. They are the Children of God from Cincinnati, Ohio. It was my tears that carried me through the storm. All right, so we're excited about gospel music early in the morning time, and we hope that we are blessing your heart. Amen, because as I minister to you, I minister to myself, and this is what this is all about. That's why we get up so early in the morning, come here and volunteer and share with you the very best in gospel music. I don't have to do it, but I get to do it, and I'm excited to have the opportunity. We're going to share at this time music from Ronica and the Blazing Stars, and of course, this is Miracles at 5:38 in the morning time. I'm here until 7 a.m. with the very best in gospel music. Good morning to you.

That's Take Me Back. And of course, that's music by Danny Walker and the Fantastic Violinaires, Detroit, Michigan. All right, we're going to hear music this morning from George Perkins Jr. and Envision. And this song is entitled Change Is Gonna Come. Good morning to you, Central Arkansas.

0: we are preparing ourselves for our commercial break, and we'll be right back, all right?
1: 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And join the Hug Man. 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Love.
2: This is Wade Rathke with the Daily Voice of the People News Bulletin. Trump has referred fewer alcohol, tobacco, and firearm gun trafficking charges for prosecution, eased up on non-compliant gun shops, and shifted hundreds of ATF agents to immigration work. Religious colleges, trade schools, and others are lobbying to change proposed U.S. regs that would deny student loans for programs that don't lead to higher salaries. National Park Service officials repeatedly raised legal and environmental concerns over the Trump administration's plan to lease public parkland, including the site of a professional tennis tournament, to a private operator widely expected to be the tournament's operator. Florida has sued OpenAI over its inattention to risk for children. Anthropic, whose Claude and Mythos are leading AI products, filed for an IPO, joining SpaceX in the investing craze. Inflation in the Eurozone has risen to 4% for the year. New York Federal Reserve has found that remote work can explain 64% of recent increase in unemployment among young college graduates. Defense's Hegseth has blocked Navy promotions disproportionately for women and black officers. A study has found 1 in 6 U.S. adults is now taking an antidepressant. British young people are going out less, and the health service says they're drinking less. In a survey of more than 5,500 U.S. adults, 1 in 4 said they had recently used Chatbox for health guidance. Worldwide, 2025 fires were the costliest ever at an estimated $54 billion from Los Angeles to South Korea and Spain. A divided federal appeals court blocked the Trump administration from removing trans troops. Israeli drone strikes on southern Lebanon killed 8 people, including a father and a son and daughter, a day after Trump said Israel and Hezbollah agreed to dial back fighting. With vaccinations down, doctors nationwide are encountering more children with whooping cough, bacterial infection, and other illnesses, and adults refusing tetanus tests. Federal judge ruled that Accountability Now protesters criticizing Trump near the Capitol could not be forced to take down a flag reading 8647, as a true threat against the president's life. Voice of the People Daily Bulletin presents People's News about action and issues that demand action. This is Wade Rathke, and this bulletin is brought to you thanks to Acorn International, United Labor Unions Local 100, Social Policy Magazine, and the Affiliated Media Foundation Movement, AMFM.
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7: 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Happy

told him, I said, Lord, I ain't coming for my mama, since he my everything. I ain't coming for my daddy. But this time, it's me again. I tell him this time,

That's music by Men of Praise. It's me again, right here calling on you. And once we call on the Lord, we must trust and believe that He will answer your prayer. I know that He will. We're going to continue with music from Riri and God's Children of Memphis, Tennessee. And this song is entitled Feel the Fire. Good morning to you, Central Arkansas.

There you have music from Lisa Knowles Smith and the Brown Singers, Memphis, Tennessee. Lord, you brought me. All right, we're going to continue with music from George Perkins Jr. and Envision. And this song is entitled, It's in Your Hands. It's in the hands of the Lord.

0: That's music from days gone by. That's music by the Gerald Singers. Let's sing to the power of the Lord come down. Yeah, we got to clap our hands and stomp our feet. Yeah, that's been out there a long time ago when songs were radio edited for anywhere from 3 to 4 minutes. Amen. Days gone by. The Gerald Sisters. Okay, at this time we're going to share music from Souls of Creation from New Albany, Mississippi. And Jesus Got My Back. Good morning to you, Central Arkansas and beyond.
1: Fellas, let's have a little country church.

I Call Him Jesus. That's music from D. Martin and Gifted featuring Joe Johnson. Yeah. Got a whole lot of names, but I call him Jesus. Yeah, for at the name of Jesus, demons tremble. At the name of Jesus, every knee shall bow. Every tongue must confess that he is Lord. We're excited to be here to share with you the very best in gospel music, and it's almost time for us to

take care of my baby brother, Solo, the lead singer of Sensational Six for over 50 years. And he's there in hospice care in Louisiana. And our family believe in taking care of one another instead of dropping the load on one person. No, we're all doing what we need to do to make sure that he's comfortable. And a lot of times, because your people are in nursing homes and rehab and all of this stuff, it doesn't mean that you leave them in the hands of the nurses and the other staff that is in charge. You got to show up as well to let them know that you care. So we're encouraging you, even those of you who are taking care of someone at home, please don't get overwhelmed. Make sure you go to the doctor. Make sure that you're taking care of yourself. Don't miss your appointments trying to take care of someone else, because when your health fails, I wonder who's going to take the responsibility. So that may not be the way that your family do it, but mine in Louisiana, we believe in taking the responsibility of our family members and loving on them. Even when they have bad days, we still show up. Even when they sleep through our entire visit, we still show up. It is very important. It allows the staff and management to understand that they really care. Don't just drop them off and don't check on them. Make it look as if they have no family. It is important, because my mother always did tell me that you got to be mindful with how you treat others, because you never know when somebody may have to feed you and put your foot in the bed. So let's be kind to one another. That is not hard to do. All right, we're going to share music with you from Meant by God from Earl, Arkansas. And this song is entitled The Old Time Way. Good morning to you, Central Arkansas and beyond.

Listen, every now and then, Satan gets on your track, but you gotta have your heart fixed, your mind made up that you ain't gonna turn back. So while you're going through, I got a little song just for you. This is what you tell the devil.

0: Music by Men of Praise, new single by Men of Praise, Leave Me Alone. Listen, it's time for me to get out of here. Thank you for allowing me the opportunity to share with you the very best in gospel music. The prophet is getting ready to go, but just know, until the next time, gospel music will be in place also on tomorrow, 5 a.m., let's support them in their gospel music experience on tomorrow. Leaving you with the Williams Singers of Indianapolis, Indiana. Guide me, O thy great Jehovah. Good morning to you, Central Arkansas.
1: Thy great Jehovah.

I'm Dr. Anthony Lizerwitz, and this is Climate Connections. Scientists around the world warn that carbon pollution, largely from burning fossil fuels, is rapidly warming the climate and making fires, droughts, and extreme weather even more common. That's according to the latest report from the Intergovernmental Panel on Climate Change, or IPCC, the climate science arm of the United Nations. The IPCC was formed in the 1980s to help the world understand global warming. Every few years, the group issues a comprehensive report on how the climate is changing, what that means for health, agriculture, industry, and wildlife, and ways to limit further warming. These reports compile research from the world's leading climate experts and are considered the most reliable source of information on climate science. And the next major report is due by 2029. Recently, the Trump administration said the U.S. will withdraw from the group. The IPCC is not a treaty, so the U.S. cannot technically withdraw. But the U.S. is no longer nominating scientists or helping fund the group. Yet some U.S. climate scientists are still offering their expertise independently to help produce this vital update on climate change for the world. Climate Connections is produced by the Yale Center for Environmental Communication. To learn more about climate change, visit climateconnections.org.

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2: 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Most patient conditions respond better by combining a very small dose of RSO with a whole plant CBD elixir for a more balanced cannabinoid profile. As always, start with a low dose, increase that slowly, and use the sublingual or buccal routes of administration to produce more consistent and predictable effects. For more information about medical cannabis, be sure to visit CannabisExpertMD.com. 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

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You are now listening to The Rhythm Room. Tonight we have Hardcore 7 coming at you.

I'm going to be here for the next 3 hours. You can give me a call at area code 501-433-0088. Very glad to be here tonight. Missed the last 2 weeks, so I'm very excited for tonight's show. It's going to be a very upbeat show. A lot of techno, breakbeat, electro, hardcore, jungle, drum and bass. So be prepared to move around. We're going to start things off with Alpha Tracks, a track called Sour Streamers, out on Ute Records from Oslo, Norway. All right, let's do this. Here we go.

Wowza. What a way to start the morning, you know? Need some adrenaline pumping. And for those of you who have been at the club since last night, well, it's just more of the same. All right, welcome. You are listening to Never Mind the Morning Show here on 88.3, The Voice of the People. If you drive past KBF Studios, you will see the new sign out on Main Street here in the South Main area of Little Rock. That was something. Driving up, pulling up, seeing the new sign today. Highly recommend. Okay, we are gonna get to some tunes, and start your day off right. We started our day off a little bit. Intense. So we're going to slow it down a little bit. And I hope that you enjoy this one.

That was Lobby Cifre with Entertainment Value. And before that, of course, Michael McDonald with I Keep Forgetting. Keep forgetting we're not together anymore. You are listening to Never Mind the Morning Show here on KABF 88.3, the voice of the people. It's Wednesday. I hope you are ready for your hump day. And, you know, by noon today, it's just all coasting to the weekend. The freaking weekend. Feels great outside today. High is going to be in the 80s.

So, and mostly sunny. So should be a beautiful, and we're not really expecting much rain until Sunday. And you'll have to stay tuned to the weather to see if that pans out, because that's about 5 days out. All right, there's your weather report.

That's Alone Again by Greg Mayo and Aki Bermas. What a fun song. I think most of us have experienced that similar feeling, and it's a very interesting one. It's sad, but

in a cabin up in the woods. Goodness. I didn't know how much I needed that, but a good weekend with friends in amongst the trees, maybe some running water near you, relaxing, listening to good tunes. We also, it was a nice cabin that had the electricity and air conditioning and stuff. So we took our instruments, just spent the music, the weekend playing music and then playing, you know, pre-recorded music by other people and swapping tunes, and gosh, it was great. So if you get the chance to get outside, what do they call that, forest bathing or green bathing, something like that, go get out in the trees. It's perfect. It's summer now. I know that some people are saying, well, we haven't had the solar equinox or the whatever it is. It's not officially summer, but it's summer. I got I've already had a sunburn. It was a little one. I already got my first case of poison ivy. It's June. Yeah, it's summer. And yeah, get outside and enjoy it while you still can, because it's only going to get hotter and probably drier. So, all right, let's get back to the tunes. Darker My Love with Backseat.

That's midnight at the Oasis. My wife told me I need to turn my mic up a little bit. check. By Maria Muldaur. She was a singer, folk singer, back in the 60s and 70s, and her voice might sound familiar because she developed besides that song was a chart-topping hit, Midnight at the Oasis, but she also developed a relationship with the Grateful Dead and was a backup vocalist for them and went on tour with them, and that's what reminded me of that song. Is when I heard that song, I knew her voice. All right, here's a band out of Kentucky, a newer band called Wombo that I've been listening to, and well, they rock pretty hard. This one's called Ida Mae.

0: Hey, it's the top of the hour. Got a mess a few messages for you, and we'll be back in about 5 minutes.
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2: This is National Native News. I'm Jill Freitas. A new state law requires language translation services for some government proceedings. The law does not take effect until July, but it already had a test during a hearing on a uranium drilling permit application. South Dakota Searchlight's Megan O'Brien explains.
3: The new law requires translation services for administrative contested cases, like a pending case involving a permit application for uranium exploration in the southern Black Hills. The State Board of Minerals and Environment is considering the drilling permit. Some project opponents requested Lakota interpretation services. Board members knew the new law won't take effect until July 1st, but decided to honor the intent of the law anyway. The first day of the hearing went without an interpreter. The board contracted with two interpreters for the following days. But some project opponents continued to object to the proceedings as conversations between lawyers and witnesses went without interpretation. On the third day, a project opponent filed a federal lawsuit against the board, the Department of Agriculture and Natural Resources, and the company seeking the permit. It cites concerns about the hearing's lack of interpretation on the first day. A spokesperson for the department told South Dakota Searchlight that the hearing is adjourned until the lawsuit is resolved. For National Native News, I'm Megan O'Brien.
2: Alaska Native leaders are remembering a longtime advocate for Inuit rights, James Jimmy Stotts, who passed away in May. As the Alaska Desk's Aliona Niden reports, Stotts spent decades promoting food sovereignty and creating a unifying voice for Indigenous people across the Arctic.
4: James Jimmy Stotts died last month after a long fight with cancer. He was 78. For more than four decades, Stotts led the Inuit Circumpolar Council, an organization that represents Inuit people from Alaska, Canada, Greenland, and Russia. In his work, he fought for protecting Inuit sovereignty and culture and for including Inuit people in the decisions concerning the Arctic. Patsy Ahmet was Stotts' friend and former colleague.
5: He cared so much for our people all across the circumpolar north, because we're related.
4: Stotts was born in Utqiagvik and lived in various villages across Alaska. Stotts worked for several tribal organizations, including the Arctic Slope Regional Corporation. Rex Rock Sr., the current leader of the corporation, called Stotts a mentor.
6: He was someone that I respected and you always looked up to, right?
4: The leadership of the Inuit Circumpolar Council Alaska said that Stotts worked to bring people across the Arctic together. Former Alaska politician and Northwest Arctic leader Reggie Jewell knew Stotts for a long time. He says Stotts was among leaders who made it their goal to educate others about the Inupiaq way of life.
7: This is something that Jimmy understood really well. Rise to the challenge and responsibility.
4: Jewell and Ahmet say they hope Stotts' legacy lives on and the young people take on that mantle. In Anchorage, I am Aliona Knighton.
2: The San Carlos Apache Council has hired a forensic accounting firm to conduct an audit following recent allegations of embezzlement by the tribe's own staffers. KJZZ's Gabriel Pietrasio has more.
8: Four employees, including the tribe's secretary, have all been placed on paid administrative leave pending this review. The staffers have been accused of cashing fraudulent checks using the tribe's funeral assistance fund by creating hundreds of fake names for spouses or siblings who are not enrolled. The team responsible for overseeing the burial expense program paid out nearly $470,000 within the last 6 months alone. The tribe says it remains committed to ensuring that all funds are accurately accounted for. For National Native News, I'm Gabriel Pietrasio.
2: And I'm Jill Freitas.

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2: And we're back. Well, that was pretty short. We got some more messages for you this hour for sure, so don't worry. I just didn't want to load you up with, 10 minutes of messages to start with. So that last track you heard before the break was Bobby Caldwell, What You Won't Do for Love. And before that, Wombo with Ida Mae. All right, we got some more tracks coming. Marty, thanks for calling in this morning, and I got a tune on there for Marty now. Just looking at this block, there's a few, but this next one up, Chuck Mangione, classic, feels so good.

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Doors open at 8:30 p.m. Featuring DJ SB Smooth on the ones and twos. The legendary Tim Anthony of Aphrodisia. Arkansas's Queen of Reggae, Butterfly from New Orleans. And

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1: All right, that last one was Jim James with State of the Art, A-E-I-O-U. All right, let's get back to some music. Enough talking. You're tired of hearing me talk. This next block, if you haven't woken up yet, should wake you up a little bit. And plus, it's 8:20 in the morning. Keep going, unless you worked a night shift or something.

That is the English beat with Rotating Head. Before that, we had Fatback Band with Steph. And starting that block off, Presidents of the United States of America with Bug City. And if that don't wake you up this morning, I'm not sure what will. Maybe a nice cup of coffee. This next one, Marty requested. Alive and Kicking with Tighter and Tighter. Shout out to Marty in the village.

It's Ronnie Foster. That is some incredible organ work there. The track Mystic Brew.

Oh gosh. 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

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Before that, we had Ronnie Foster with Mystic Brew. 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And that's a new segment we like to call Sample First Sundays.

0: Marty in the Village. I like that track, Marty. I'm going to have to, I've definitely heard it before, but I was wondering if there was, you know, somebody else did a version of it. I felt like maybe I had heard one at a faster tempo or something, but I'm going to have to dig in and look into that. All right, we've got a few messages for you. Don't go anywhere. We'll be right back in a minute and a half.
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2: All right. Well, we've got a little bit left of this show, but right after this is Arkansas Talks with Pat Rogers Ward. Make sure you stay tuned for that. Pat's going to be talking about, there's a bass tournament. I think the Lupus Foundation is putting on a bass tournament coming up. She'll have details for that. And, well, judging by her recent social media posts, I think she'll be talking about this data center stuff going on, the moratorium. Last week I told you that the county had approved a moratorium on data centers in the county, but it seems like, what did county clerk say? Oh, there was a miscount of votes. Like, there's a total of 10 or 15 county commissioners, so couldn't count the votes right. I don't know how it works, so I'm not going to judge too much, but yeah, stay tuned. Pat will probably know more about that. She'll be able to talk to you about that. But this next track, Tommy Newport with Tangerine.

That was Toto with Georgie Porgy. Thank you all for listening today. My name's Sam. It's been a pleasure to spin some tracks for you. I hope you have a good rest of your week, and I love you all. Stay tuned for Arkansas Talks coming up next. Pat will be here giving you the news that you need so that you can use it. All right. Here's a little Cleveland Francis with Little Green Apples.

0: and she stops what she's doing, hurries down to meet me, and I'm always late. Oh, but she sits waiting patiently, smiles when she first sees me, 'cause she's made that way. And if that's not loving me, all I've got to say, oh, God didn't make a little...
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2: Research shows that the first 6 years of a child's life are important for their physical, cognitive, emotional, and social development. But a report from the Georgetown University Center for Children and Families shows the number of children in Arkansas under the age of six without health insurance is increasing. Arkansas had the sixth highest rate of uninsured out of 45 states in the study. Camille Rishu with Arkansas Advocates for Children and Families says doctor's visits during the first few years of a child's life are important for preventative care.
3: Early diagnosis of issues, everything from speech therapy to occupational therapy, vaccinations that help them grow up to be healthy kids and adults.
2: Rishu says Arkansas was making progress in increasing the number of insured children, but it appears the state is losing ground. The research studied statistics between 2022 and 2024. Nationwide, uninsured rates are higher for children of color. American Indian and Alaska Native children under age six have the highest rate of uninsurance of any racial or ethnic group. Elizabeth Wright Barak with Georgetown University Center for Children and Families expects the trend to worsen as the Trump administration adds more barriers to health care coverage.
4: Since 2025, we've seen nearly 2 million kids lose Medicaid coverage or be disenrolled from Medicaid. So we're concerned that this could be a harbinger for what's to come.
2: President Donald Trump says his administration's changes to Medicaid are intended to root out fraud and wasteful spending. Rishu says state and local politicians can also play a role in helping more kids get the care they need. She adds having health insurance can help families avoid costly medical bills.
3: 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The reason they're not enrolled is because of red tape barriers. We can streamline those so kids don't experience gaps in health coverage. We can do more outreach and we can make sure that kids stay covered.
2: I'm Frieda Ross, Arkansas News Service. 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

0: Well, good morning. It must be Wednesday because you're listening to the Arkansas Talks radio show here on KBF 88.3 FM, the voice of the people. We invite you to know the truth and use it. I'm your host, Pat Rogers Ward. And I want to remind you that Arkansas Talks is committed to empowering racial and cultural relationships for a better world. On last week, I didn't get a chance to tell you about the progress of the community garden in Woodson, and we had a dry spell, and then we got several days of rain, and when we thought we had harvested all of the cucumbers after the rain, there was a mountain of cucumbers and zucchini, banana, peppers, bell peppers, jalapeno peppers. It was just really great. We still don't have tomatoes yet. There are some on the vine, but they're not ready to harvest. But the cucumbers, zucchini, and yellow squash, and plenty of peppers. We also have some onion. So it's really going great. I want to do a shout out to my two kids, Ida and Paula, that are there listening this morning, bright and early. This is the beginning of the month. I think I've reminded you all on several occasions that every month the volunteers for the OBEF, O.C. Bonds Empowerment Foundation, and the community garden, we get together for lunch at a different location. And since this is my birthday month, June, I get to choose where we're having lunch. So we're having lunch later today for our monthly luncheon of the volunteer ladies of the O.C. Bonds Empowerment Foundation. We have a great time. We talk and share information and have a little bit of a meeting about what we need to do next with the programs. And we're still working hard to identify a building to put on the property so that we can resume a more aggressive feeding program for the community. We are getting closer and closer. Well, this is officially summer is not really official until around 21st of June, but for all intents and purposes, and especially as it relates to the weather, it feels like summer. I think Monday it was in the 90s. It's going to be in the mid to upper 80s for the remainder of the week. So it's really, warm outside, and start to feel the heat. With that in mind, I want to remind you that the city of Little Rock is opening cooling centers because trying to pull up the announcement, I saw it on the baseline site. And what happens is that if you know people that, people are homeless outside in the heat, in the element, that really don't seem to have any other resources, the city is opening various locations. That includes the Dunbar Community Center, several other places where people can come in out of the heat and avoid other health difficulties from being out there. But to remind you that you should consider protecting yourself and your loved ones. Hydrate, make sure you have plenty of water, And I always encourage you to, perhaps if you have a small cooler, and even if you don't, just put some bottled water in your car, and when you pass people on the street that seem to be homeless, you may want to offer them some water for hydration. That is always a good gesture, and it helps. If you want to go further, if you're in going through a fast food drive-thru and some of their bargain items, sandwiches and stuff, you may want to buy some extra to give out to them, because this is a time when they really need for somebody to be understanding of their situation, and for you to do whatever you can to help them. I'm going to dedicate this show to the Lupus Foundation. Gail Davis will be on a little bit later, talk about another project that they are doing to help with their organization. They are having a fishing derby this Saturday. So those of you that like to fish or like to watch other people fish, I want to encourage you to come out, and she will be on a little bit later to talk about that. We are in an interesting time. Of course, everything since, November of last year has been interesting. Everything that has to do with national government, our intelligence, security, the fact that we're at war. I couldn't believe I was looking at, I think Marco Rubio was testifying in front of one of the legislative committees, and he actually said that the war was over, and they had to correct him. If we could get past, it would just be nice to have people in office that had some more character, that really understood. I don't seem to be able to understand people just in the regular walk of life, but especially if you're in a position where you have taken an oath to serve, and then you would just lie. This is the most disturbing administration that I've ever seen. And it's not so much the administration, but the people that empower him. But I've said this to you on many occasions, and I'll say it to you again. All of these things do not go unnoticed. And if you do a search, you will find that there are legal actions being taken to stop much of this. We just recently had the reversal of him putting his name on the Kennedy Center of Performing Arts. A legislator filed a suit, and the courts agreed with her and ordered that the Trump name be removed from the Kennedy Center, along with any publications, anything that might have his name on it, it must be removed. And there are other lawsuits like this, but when you're going through the courts, and especially for someone like him, you know, they draw it out as long as they can. They appeal it. They ask for continuances and all of these things. But luckily, there are some legal powers on the side of rightness, and so they are able to file documents, and whenever a document is filed in the court, it has to be resolved. There are procedures that has to be followed. If a case is filed, it has to be scheduled for a hearing. All of these things. And sometimes it takes a lot of times, and sometimes there is a method where you can move them through more rapidly and in order to get a judge's order. Sometimes it's for to stay in action. That means to stop something from happening. And unfortunately, it did not happen in a timely manner before the East Wing was torn down. But the judge has ruled, and I don't know how or why that activity is continued since the judge has ruled that it must stop. We don't have the convenience of time to follow up on every little thing. But I want to remind you of some things that we can do to help this. And on a few days ago, I was included on a post regarding Judge Wendell Griffin. And what happened, you know, there are people that don't follow the law. And we talked about that before. It's how the law is ignored. And people are encouraged to ignore the law. Because if they ignore the law, that keeps them from having followed the law. And if we don't know what they're supposed to be doing, we can't hold them accountable. So that's why it's so important. And this is an election year, and I need for all of you all to be aware of how important it is for us to elect Wendell Griffin as the new Pulaski County judge, administrative judge. Now, I believe it was on June 1st, well, actually it was on May 31st, that Judge Wendell posted a statement about what was really going on in the county as it relates to the data centers. And what happens is that, you know, all of a sudden we are bombarded with information about data centers. They are putting them up, wanting to put them up in areas with no consideration or information to these residents in the area as to what the impact could be. But I do know that they have been looking to put one in the Riceville planning jurisdiction, and they did that without any meetings with the officials in Riceville, even though they are saying that they are meeting with all of the people that could be have a voice in those decisions. They continue to want to ignore the authority of the city of Riceville to govern itself. And so the post that Judge Griffin did on Facebook defining all of the things that they've been doing behind the scenes and under the table and illegally, he did an explanation of all the stuff that they've been doing in the past 12 months, or actually 2 years, as relates to the planning of these data centers. And the community of Conway was up in arms, and actually the community of Riceville was too. but it did not get the news coverage that Conway did. So they supposedly placed a 12-month moratorium on the data centers, and I'm not sure about the impact that it would have on the one that they're wanting to put in Riceville, because what they do in rural communities like that, they just go on and do whatever they want to do without informing people or without including people. And so what happened when he posted this information, they suspended his personal account on Facebook. And if you think that, you know, Facebook gives you an opportunity to say things, they really don't know what to do, because they did not anticipate that Judge Griffin was going to be very hot. And so now that he has, they have to figure out a way to get as much done under the table and illegally as they can before November. They would probably love to be able to try to convince people that whoever the Republican candidate is that's running against Wendell Griffin could win that seat, but we know that's not true. So now they're starting to do other things. They're trying to silence him because he's talking about what he knows from being, actually he's been at the table, or he's qualified enough to know what's being discussed and find out what's being done at the table. He knows who's meeting behind the scenes and what they're meeting about. And he's exposing that because you're supposed to be transparent. You're supposed to let your constituents know what the scenario is and how it will impact them personally and their community. So I urge you to find the statement that he did. I did repost it on all of my platforms. I could not do the entire statement on my LinkedIn platform because they have a limited number of words that you can post, that you can do a post with. But these are some of the things that we can do as a community. When you look at the social media platform, the fact that you can like something, you can share it, that's important to use that share thing. It's important when you get some information that you totally agree on, that especially holds elected officials or leadership in accountable, that information should be shared, and we should share as much as possible all that we pick up, find out, and can verify as it relates to what's being planned or what's happening in our communities. Now, I talk to you all the time about how it's common knowledge that all government business and a lot of corporate business in Arkansas is controlled by the white supremacy. They ignore the law, they steal elections, and they divert funds. But they also dictate to corporations and organizations like the Little Rock Chamber of Commerce anything that has to do with development, growth, or improvement in small rural communities, such as City of Riceville. They do this. They do it constantly. And in doing that, you would believe that they cannot do it if it wasn't legal or if it wasn't right. But they do it all the time. Just like the all of a sudden, the situation with the Metropolitan Housing Alliance. All of a sudden, HUD comes in to take over MHA, because they just got approved for several million dollars to remodel a project. Anything that has to do with multi-million dollars and being able to allow people of color to make decisions about that spending, it has always been and is currently being interfered with. They will go into the courts and they will falsify audits or opinions so that they can remove a board, put themselves in place to make decisions about hiring contractors and spending money that is directed to companies and entities that they control. This happened, as we know, with the Pulaski County School Board. It's happened with the Little Rock School Board. Anytime they want to cover up something or do something that is not to the full benefit of the community, it happens. And they don't bother about trying to be creative with the reason. It's always the same. All they do is just change the names a little bit. But if you look further, and I encourage, I'm talking about we need to have a government watchdog group here in Arkansas, or especially on a county basis, and for me personally, for Pulaski County, because these people have been encouraged to make decisions. They've closed roads, they've blocked development, they use county resources on private property to improve what they had previously said were private roads, but they still use county resources to keep those roadways up while not keeping other roadways in predominantly black communities. They're not maintained and not kept up. There are some roads in some of these communities that's so overgrown you can't get through them. And they're actual roads. But then you look at where they have closed roads. All of the roads in southern Pulaski County leading to the river has been closed, blocking access by residents to get to the river for recreational purposes, to get to those areas for fishing, just picnics, outings, hunting, anything like that. You're not able, the general public is not able to get to those areas in southern Pulaski County that are on the river, that has been taken over by the white farmers who receive millions of dollars through a wetlands project. They were paid millions of dollars not to farm their property, to let it be wetlands. And then they developed duck hunting clubs along the river. They've got a landing strip, they've got buildings, they've got everything. And I'm quite sure they probably got a wastewater system that's not benefiting the residents of Hensley and Woodson, but they are benefiting the industries, the duck hunting or wetland projects that they've got going on behind those gates where they've closed those roads. And we must be diligent in finding out, but most people don't know that they can request information. We've got to be able to go in and request minutes from those meetings and find out, are there additional committees that's been formed to do things that should be done. You know, I mean, if you're part of an area where you know that there should be resources and things to be that can be used to improve the community, there are some specific areas that you could go and ask for the minutes from the meeting, or you can review it on the websites, but you have to know which websites to go on. You can go to MetroPlan, Central Arkansas Planning, Pulaski County Planning, Little Rock Planning, and just go to those sites and pull up their plans for the next 5, 10, 15 years and see what they are planning on doing and how they're planning on doing it, because they have to file these documents with the feds in order for them to get money to do these developments. They've got millions of dollars for different planning studies that have been diverted, not used for cities like Wrightsville or for communities in around Southern Pulaski County, but instead they used them to develop areas like Cabot and Benton, Bryant. You know what kind of growth those areas have experienced, but you don't know why. You want to assume that it is because the people that buy property in those areas or develop those areas, they do it with private dollars, but it's not. It's done with federal dollars. But they will make a decision not to fund projects in our community. And that is helps to set the agenda for what we should be doing in order to protect that. I'm looking to pull this up because we know that the Arkansas Martin Luther King Commission is always doing something to help the community. They have events all over the state, and more specifically in each congressional district. Most of them are under the banner of youth summits, because they really engage the youth, spreading the information about Dr. King's principles of nonviolence, moving forward with his philosophy and legacy on peace, justice, and right-mindedness. And so that is why we want to always follow those people that are doing that on behalf of our communities, using resources properly. The Arkansas Martin Luther King Commission is a division of the Arkansas Department of Education. And rightfully so, because people need to be educated. Every day there's someone new that don't know something about the work that Dr. King did. And I know many of you will complain about King Commission going to places like Harrison. But if you don't go there, how are you going to change things? And a lot has been changed over the years because they decided to go there. Everyone in Harrison is not the Harrison that it was 40 or 50 years ago. And any way that you can change one person, even, it's a change for the better. So I would hope that we would join together in unity to help each other and to help ourselves do better in making sure that we hold up and do our part in making sure that we spread the news. My favorite rocket scientist was on the show last week. He will be back. He was a little bit late getting here. But we need to have people in leadership that we elect that will tell us the truth, that will respect the pledge to uphold the Constitution. Our country is in dire straits because we've got someone with the authority to exercise all the powers of the highest office in this country, and they are just being allowed to do things unbridled. And you can tell the person is not well. They've lied to us and the legislators about this war. We can't depend on anything that is said coming out of this administration, and specifically the White House. Weaponizing our country. We don't even have a Federal Bureau of Investigation. We don't have a Department of Defense, because the people in there that's in charge of those areas are just complicit and only do what the president directs them to do. And most of his actions are revenge, childish, and most of all, self-centered. I can't imagine what would have happened if any of our previous presidents had done anything close to some of this stuff. First of all, because of the background, you got 34 felony convictions. And you're supported to be president of the United States? No. And then you've got, you know, all of these other accusations, all these other things that's happening, and you act like it's of no importance. You know, for those of you that really care, that want to do more, I encourage you to this. I encourage you to just be more mindful of what you need to be doing. Be more mindful of your responsibility to share. To share with others, because we do have some powerful resources at our disposal that we can use, and social media is one of them. but we can try to use our power and our authority to make it better, and see if we can do better. Without, all you have to do is decide that you understand the power that you have over the people that follow you and respect your opinion. Use that power to share more information. I encourage you to go out there and find the complete statement. It's on all of my social media sites, Arkansas Talks and Bureau Chief Pat Ward. Get Wendell Griffin's statement and share it on your page. That's my challenge to you. And now my guests are in the studio. Good morning, Ms. Davis.
1: Good morning.
0: And how are you?
1: I am wonderful and truly blessed.
0: Yes, you are. And tell us about what's going on this weekend for the Lupus Foundation.
1: Well, I'm going to introduce a very special guest, and he's become a very good friend of mine, Travis Harley. For those of you that don't know, lupus doesn't just affect women, and of course it does affect mostly black women, it seems, but it also affects men.
0: Yeah.
1: And Travis Harley is one of our lupus warriors.
0: Oh, okay.
1: Yes, but he is a sponsor of our first annual fishing tournament that we're going to put on right here in on the North Little North Shore Riverwalk. So without further ado, I want to introduce him. I want him to share a little bit about his story first and explain why you decided to do this for us, and then tell about the fishing tournament.
2: All right, good morning, everyone. yes, I basically got sick in the military, and they found out I had lupus. And basically, they tried to do like a little experiment on me, saying they can cure it with some type of chemotherapy, and it really messed me up worse. Mm. To make a long story short. Yeah. Mm. And I went through it. I mean, I went through it.
1: Oh,
2: and
1: man.
2: That was the worst time of my life. But now I'm here, had to teach myself how to walk and stuff again. Mm. And I'm doing way better now. What saved my life is fishing, bass fishing. I started tournament fishing. I fished on the pro level as a co-angler for a few years. And it just took over me, and I'm kind of addicted to it.
1: All right.
2: That's what I love to do.
1: Okay.
2: If I can do it every day, I'm going to do it every day.
1: Huh.
0: How long ago did you start having symptoms? And what were they?
2: Well, what started it was blood clots. They received blood clots, and then they kept doing tests, and they said something wrong with your levels. I can't remember because I went into a coma, so I can't remember everything. But
0: do you remember when it was?
2: 2004. It started in 2003 when I came back from deployment. The blood clots. That's when it started, and

0: Yeah, I my mom's friend, her son had lupus, and he did good with the chemo treatment, but me, no. It messed me up real bad.
1: It's done. He's done. I'm just trying to figure out which mic he's on.
2: Okay.
1: It's four.
2: Okay.
1: Oh, I see what I'm doing. That is mic four. I'm looking at this mic. You're not talking on this mic. You're talking on
2: that one. Okay. Okay.
1: Go ahead. No problem. It's me.
0: But yeah, it sent me into, like, I couldn't eat. I was just vomiting up stomach bile. I couldn't eat for, like, 2 weeks, just in the bed, just holding my stomach. I developed, like, severe pancreatitis. That was the worst. I was in so much pain, I broke 3 hospital beds, just grabbed the rails and pulled them to me. But yeah, I got to where I couldn't eat for like 5 months. I couldn't do nothing but have a swab against my lips or a couple ice chips.
2: You lose a lot of weight?
0: I lost 100 pounds.
2: Wow.
0: Yeah, I was bodybuilding at the time, so I went from 250 to 150.
2: Wow.
0: I had to carry a cushion wherever I went. But yeah, it got so bad where I couldn't turn myself. They had to turn me, wash me, bathe me. But my mom, she was there the whole time. She helped take care of me the whole time. She was there every step. And my dad, he came on the weekends. As soon as he got off work, drove 8 hours every weekend to come see me. So yeah, that was a blessing.
1: So tell me about this fishing derby. What can we anticipate?
0: Well, we have some vendors, food trucks, good food. The fishing derby, they're gonna take off at like soon as daybreak. They're gonna take off. I'm pretty sure y'all won't be there.
2: No, we will not.
0: I mean, that's kind of a fun sight too. When they take off, you see them racing to their spots or whatever. A lot of people like that. And then they gonna come back in at 3, and we're gonna have Broadway Joe announcing the weights and then the winner and stuff. We'll also have DJ Clown. They're playing music at the weigh-in, and we have vendors, health vendors.
1: Now, will people be able to fish at that site, or is it just limited to people in boats going out to the bass fishing?
0: I don't know. If you want to fish, you can fish off the bank if you want
1: to. You can.
0: Yes, ma'am.
2: You have to have a license, though, right?
0: Oh yeah, that's the only you got a license now. The gaming fish in the surf,
2: they won't be there, won't there. They? Yeah.
1: I'm not familiar with that area of the river. I didn't know that it was, you could do bank fishing there. And so, you know, I love to fish.
2: Mm-hmm.
0: Yeah, a lot of people, I mean, it's rocks. But a lot of people, they go down on the rocks and they bank fish right there.
1: Yeah, just like on most sites on the river. They do that.
0: Yes, ma'am.
1: Like that. Mm-hmm. And so you participated in these before, but this time you're working with the Lupus Foundation for their benefit. So how is it? Is there a fee for entering the...
0: Yes, ma'am. The fee is $100 for each. You can fish a team or you can fish a solo. And then it's a $10 optional big bass. So if you pay $100, the fish... for the most weight, and then you can get in for the biggest bass also.
1: The biggest bass?
0: Yes, ma'am.
1: Well, so, I've got some nephews that do professional bass fishing. And, I know that you have to be on a boat, go out there and
0: yes,
1: find
0: ma'am.
1: A spot.
0: You got to keep them fish alive, too.
1: Mm-hmm. About how many participants do you anticipate?
0: I was looking at least 50 boats, but I've been getting calls, I can't make it. So I'm not sure how many is going to be there, but hopefully I still get at least 50. That mm-hmm. way I can make a generous donation.
1: Oh, okay. Mm-hmm. 50 people.
0: 50 boats.
2: 50 boats.
1: More than 50.
2: Yeah, you're right.
0: 50 boats. Yeah.
1: Now, is there more than one contestant, can there be more than one contestant?
0: Yes, you could have two people.

0: You could do teams, two people, or you could do a solo if you want to. So it's just $100 per boat.
1: Oh, $100 per boat, not per person.
0: Yes, ma'am. Mm-hmm. Per boat.
1: But if you're a part of, what I'm asking, if there are two people on a boat, can they be separate contestants, or does it have to be a team?
0: It's a team. Both. Both people contribute to the fish. So if you don't know how a bass tournament goes, we take off early in the morning at daylight. You fish for 8 hours until 3 o'clock. So you catch five fish, and the best five fish you have, bring them in. We weigh them, and if you got a big bass, you weigh it for the optional big bass, and you calculate the weights. Whoever got the most weight, that's who wins. Hopefully we can pay out first through fifth at least.
1: Really?
0: Hoping so. it just depends on the boats, because that's why I'm hoping we get at least four.
1: Hey, I can show up and see if somebody wants to feel sorry for me and give me some the ones that they don't use, you know.
2: Yeah.
1: But, yeah, I love fishing. I love eating fish. But I don't do boat fishing.
2: Mm-hmm. Do you like to clean fish?
1: Do I like to? Uh-huh. I will, but I don't really like
2: it. Right.
1: I can find somebody to clean it.
2: I know that's right.
1: But I want to tell you a little bit about this thing that, and of course, I talk about it all the time. It's when I was in Chicago, and they say that it may be a facility in camp, but I'm just wishing that somebody would do that here. We had a place in Chicago, it was just off 76 and Stony, and they had a pond built in the building with catfish in it.
0: Inside a building?
1: Yeah, you know, it's, yeah, like a pond with the things that do the bubbly. And they had live catfish in there.
2: Mm-hmm.
1: And you could go there, and if you wanted 5-10 pounds of fish, they would pull up live fish out of the pond, weigh them, kill them, and clean them right down the spot.
2: Really?
1: And you have never had anything so good as that kind of fresh catfish.
2: Huh.
1: Because we used to do catfish spaghetti on, I don't know, Friday or Saturday as a family. That would be ideal. But getting that fresh fish like that, and I have been talking about that ever since I came back to Arkansas. And as soon as I win the lottery, I'm gonna open one. Yeah,
2: that's interesting.
1: Yeah, it is real, and they sold cooked fish, which was of course that fresh.
2: Uh-huh.
1: But you could also go and get fresh fish.
0: And what you said is on 76 and what?
1: Oh, Stony Island in Chicago.
2: It used to be
1: just off Stony Island at 76th Street, but it's not there anymore.
0: Because I go to Chicago sometimes here. So.
1: Yeah. I don't know if they have a new location, but something else that was here that was almost similar to that was Hudson's in North Laurel.
2: Yes. Uh-huh.
1: Now, that was some good
2: fish. It was.
1: And they had to close. They closed. Looked like it was around the pandemic. I'm not sure. It may have been before.
2: I didn't think. No, it's only been like maybe a year or so, because we used to get fish from there. Mm-hmm. I thought maybe he just retired because he was getting on up there.
1: Well, I know at one point I went by there, they were still selling fresh fish.
2: Mm-hmm.
1: But they didn't have cooked fish because he said it was hard for him to find people to work.
2: That's true.
1: People complain about not having, but I don't think there's any place that you can find that's not looking for people to hire. They do. Mm-hmm. I mean,
0: don't nobody want to work now.
2: That's what it is. Yeah. They've gotten lazy.
1: And those that will pretend to work, they don't want to stay sober.
2: I know. This place you're talking about in Chicago, did you have to have a license to do that, or anybody could go in there and fish? On the indoor fishing pond.
1: It's not a fishing pond. That just held fish.
2: For selling. I got you. Okay. Yeah.
1: But, you know, in order to have a business like the Jet, have business license.
2: Right.
1: Yeah, but no, it wasn't an indoor fishing
2: pond. I was going to say, that'd be right in my alley. You'd be out of the sun, you know. And
1: I'm telling you, our favorite fishing place that we go to is in Redfield. It's Redfield Park, and the pavilion is about 10, 12 feet from the bank.
2: Huh.
1: The grass is cut. Most time I go, I catch a breeze. I don't catch too many fish.
0: You can put boats in there?
1: No. You can I think you can put a paddle boat. You definitely can't put a motorboat. Because it's Twin Lakes right there in Redfield Park on the way to Tar Camp, to the river.
0: Mm-hmm.
1: And but, you know, they stock the pond every year because they do have a fishing derby for the kids.
2: Mm-hmm.
1: They stock, and it's plenty, all kind of fish.
2: Mm.
1: We have got some nice catfish and bream and bass, you know. But, I mean, if you just want to get away and enjoy it, I would highly recommend it, because we just go and you can sit under the pavilion and fish from there. You know, they have a dock as well.
2: Uh-huh.
1: And there's another pond on the other side, but we usually go to the one in front.
2: What about Willow Springs? Have you Willow either Springs, you guys been
1: in? I haven't been there in years, but I used to go.
0: Willow Springs is shut down.
2: Is it?
0: Yeah, I think the story I heard is somebody caught some type of parasite or disease out there, and they had to shut that down. It's been shut down for years.
2: Now there was one out Arch Street, whatever that is out there. Now they shut that down because of that.
1: That was that Willow Springs where it was an actual spring, but it was like a pond.
2: Right.
1: Fish you could play in.
2: Right. I'm talking about the place out by Scott.
1: Yeah, I know what you're talking
2: about. That's not called Willow Springs? What is that called?
1: I'm not sure.
2: The one out by Scott.
1: I know, because I used to go there. It's it's one of those things on the river.
2: Right.
1: Yeah, and they had some good fishing. I haven't been there in years. We were talking about going the other day. But I'm almost sure it's called Willow Springs.
2: That's what I was thinking.
1: But the other springs, is it Holly Springs? The one out of Arch Street.
2: Oh, the one on Arch Street. I know that one closed several years ago because of that.
1: Kind of like a carnival.
2: They called it a family fun park or something like that.
1: They had other activities.
2: Yeah, they had the paddle boats and stuff out there.
0: That's the one I'm probably talking about. It's the one with all the slides.
2: Right. That's it. I can't think. I may be saying the wrong name, but.
0: That was Willow Springs. It was called Willow Springs.
1: Mm-hmm. That's what you're talking about. What you're talking about is off the river.
2: Off of.
1: Over there in Scott.
2: Yeah, and they got a dam on down from it in Scott, Arkansas.
0: Are you talking about Willow Beach?
2: Willow Beach, that's it. Beach. Oh, okay. That's the word. Beach.
0: Yeah, Willow Beach.
2: I know, Beach.
0: Yeah, Willow Beach still up and running. Yeah,
2: Willow Beach, that's it.
1: So for everybody that this is the season, of course, it's really warm, but being outside is still good for you. If you like being outside and you want to fish.
2: And we'll be under the bridge. What bridge is that we're under?
0: I-30 bridge.
2: I-30 bridge. We'll be up under the bridge.
1: Most of the activity for the fishing derby this weekend for the Lupus Foundation, they will be under the I-30 bridge right there on the river. On the north side. They will not be there probably at daybreak when everybody else shows up.
2: At least I won't.
1: But this is going to be a bass tournament. I'm going to try to figure out how to get there around 3 o'clock when the weigh-in.
2: Mm-hmm.
1: If I can be If I look real pitiful, you think they might give me some.
2: We'll be there from 10 to 6. The vendors, the vendors and DJ and everything, we'll be there from 10 to 6.
1: Yes. Okay, so yeah. There'll be a lot of
2: active going on, yeah.
1: And while they're out
2: right.
1: Pushing and waiting for them to come in around 3 o'clock.
2: Yes.
1: Do they start coming in earlier than that? They have
0: sometimes,
1: till 3 o'clock.
0: Yeah, they have till 3 o'clock.
1: Mm-hmm. Oh,
0: yeah,
1: okay.
0: Sometimes they come in early. Some of the older folks might get too hot, or somebody may.
1: Reach
0: their
1: limit.
0: Yeah, well, you know, you reach your limit, you're still trying to call out.
1: Mm-hmm.
0: Trying to.
1: And you get the bigger one.
0: Uh-huh.
1: Mm-hmm. Because the prize is based on the weight of the fish. How many fish can you have?
0: Five.
1: You can have five, so you want your best five.
0: Yeah, the best five
1: for
0: fish.
1: The weight.
0: Yes.
1: And then you want the bigger fish for another category.
0: Yeah, for the biggest bass. You can weigh your biggest fish for the biggest bass pot.
1: Oh, okay. Okay, yeah. And that's exciting. I've seen, like I said, my nephews do mm-hmm. professional bass fishing, and I've seen their trophies and seen some of the fish mm-hmm. they post. But that is good. So I want to remind everybody that you have been listening to the Arkansas Talks radio show here on KBF 88.3 FM, the voice of the people, where we invite you to know the truth and use it. 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So I'm devoted to anything that would help people. And you should try to empower yourself to know more about lupus and how it impacts our community. So keep your eyes open, verify what you see on social media. Find Judge Griffin's statement about what's going on with these data centers. Repost it, share it to your site. Add voting and some good candidates to your conversation, because November will be here before you know it. And know that on this station, I support my favorite rocket scientist, Dr. Chris Jones, for the position of second congressional candidate. So that's all I have to say today. We've had an excellent time, Bill. Thank you so much.
2: Thank you for having us.
0: Can I say one more thing?
1: Of course.
0: I gotta get the kids in here. If for kids fishing derbies, I got a good friend of mine and mentor, Mr. Gary Casey Jr.
1: Yeah, I know Gary's.
0: Yeah. Mm-hmm. You go to the Big Catch Fishing Derby on Facebook, mm-hmm. and you can get your kids in the fishing also. He helps kids out. And
1: exciting activity.
0: Yes, yes. Mm-hmm. It's great events for the kids and for the whole family.
1: Yeah, the Big Catch. Yeah, he usually comes on the show to promote it. And but that's a good thing for kids. So I'm at the end of my hour. Thank you, Gail, again for coming in, for reminding me, for helping me to know what I need to be promoting to help the Lupus Foundation. 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
5: Remember this, even the smallest dog can lift his leg on the tallest building. I'll tell you about it today on Hightower's Radio Lowdown. From corporate polluters to political bosses, power elites try to create a myth of inevitability, trying to make workaday people feel helpless, too small to change the injustices of the system. Don't bother is their message. But the feisty residents of Boxtown, Tennessee, definitely did bother when they learned that a couple of profiteering fossil fuel giants were targeting them. Boxtown, a historic black neighborhood of Memphis settled by former slaves 160 years ago, was considered by Valero Energy and Plains All-American Pipeline to be politically powerless. So when these multi-billion dollar petro powers decided to ram a dirty and dangerous pipeline through the Memphis area, Boxtown was their chosen route. The rich Texas oil barons even sneeringly called the lower-income community the point of least resistance. Boy, did they get that wrong. Those, quote, small people of Boxtown resisted fiercely and smartly. Most flat-out refused to sell their family land at the thieving price offered by the oil slicks. They forged a unified grassroots coalition, Memphis Community Against the Pipeline, reached out to other neighborhoods and educated locals about the terrible safety records of the two corporate plunderers. They also enlisted environmental groups to help beat back the strong-arm attempt by Valero and Plains All-American to seize the people's property through eminent domain. It's a long story with many ups and downs, but the inspiring essence of it is that local, quote, nobodies defeated the big money and raw racist arrogance of a powerhouse duo of absentee corporate elites that disrespected and misjudged them. This is Jim Hightower saying grassroots communities and coalitions are winning such gutsy fights against corporate exploiters all across America. Remember this, even the smallest dog can lift its leg on the tallest building. The Hightower Radio Lowdown is made possible by you subscribers to Jim Hightower's Lowdown on Substack. Find us at jimhightower.substack.com.

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two.

taken from the CD Brisket for Breakfast. That was Joe Alderman featuring the one and only Houston Person there on saxophone. A cut called Since I Fell for You. Before that, we listened to Ben Walzer from his CD The Point and Skyward. And we began this morning with the Tower Gallagher Organ Group and featuring Craig Handy. And the name of the CD is Brothers. Hey, how are you doing out there? You're listening to Wednesday Jazz Venue. I'm your Wednesday host, Russell. Thanks for tuning in to Community Radio. Stick around. Got a lot of great jazz music for you for the next hour and a half or so. So if you want to give me a phone call as well, I'm at 501-433-0088. We'll just keep the music going right now. This is something new from Nat Reeves. The name of the CD is Now and Time. Nat Reeves.

0: Taken from the city, Things Eternal. That was the guitar of Dan Wilson and the tune on there called For Tomorrow. Hey, let's break for you. A few quick messages, but we'll return more jazz. Hang tight.
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1: 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Rick Simpson Oil, or RSO, is a concentrated whole plant cannabis extract that typically contains high levels of THC along with minor cannabinoids, terpenes, phytosterols, and other plant compounds that may work together to produce better results than the individual compounds alone through the entourage effect. Although RSO has many varied cannabis components, most RSOs are very THC dominant. Most patient conditions respond better by combining a very small dose of RSO with a whole plant CBD elixir for a more balanced cannabinoid profile. As always, start with a low dose, increase that slowly, and use the sublingual or buccal routes of administration to produce more consistent and predictable effects. For more information about medical cannabis, be sure to visit CannabisExpertMD.com. 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
2: This is Dr. Charisse Jones Branch, and this is your Black History Moment. Philander Smith is a private liberal arts college in Little Rock, Arkansas, and is a historically black college university. Established originally as Walden Seminary in 1877 by the United Methodist Church, the school was named after the first Freedmen's Society secretary, Dr. J.M. Walden, who called for an institution in the state that would enhance the status of newly freed slaves. Shortly after its inception, Walden Seminary became known as Philander Smith College. The name change was due to a generous donation in 1882 from Philander Smith's widow, Adele, who believes her husband would have contributed to this cause as he was sympathetic to the work of the Methodist Church. This donation provided the opportunity for the school to move to a larger location and begin building its current campus. The first baccalaureate class graduated from Philander Smith in 1888. It was accredited in 1949 by the North Central Association of Colleges and Schools. It is the only college in Arkansas that is affiliated with the United Negro College Fund. Notable graduates include theologian James Hal Cone, former Surgeon General Jocelyn Elders, Lottie Shackelford, former mayor of Little Rock, and Al Bell, the founder of Stax Records. For more information, see www.blackpast.org.

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1: All right, we're back, and a little bit of from the very best of. This is Donald Byrd.

0: All right, that was Paul Yanamura from the Survivors Thrivers CD and Toys. Before that, we listened to Jeremy Ledbetter Trio, title track from Gravity. And I believe we also listened to a little bit of Brian Lynch and his Jazz Sextet, and also Donald Byrd. Hey, got a break for you. A few quick messages, but we'll wrap it up here on Wednesday Jazz Menu.
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0: This is Charles Ray, program director of KABF 88.3 FM. I want you to meet Alex. Who is she? You and me. Alex stands for Asset Limited Income Constrained Employed. Alex is working families facing high housing costs, medical debt, and more month than money. We are the majority of Arkansans. We need programs that work for us as hard as we work for our state and families. Hey, policymakers and politicians, it's time to meet Alice. 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All of us.
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2: And it's going to do it for today's Wednesday Jazz Venue. Thanks so much for your phone calls and listening in. We'll do it next week again. And everybody have a great rest of the week, great weekend. Leave you a little bit of Orin Evans right here on Community Radio. Bye-bye.

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1: This is Wade Rathke with the Daily Voice of the People News Bulletin. Trump has referred fewer alcohol, tobacco, and firearm gun trafficking charges for prosecution, eased up on non-compliant gun shops, and shifted hundreds of ATF agents to immigration work. Religious colleges, trade schools, and others are lobbying to change proposed U.S. regs that would deny student loans for programs that don't lead to higher salaries. National Park Service officials repeatedly raised legal and environmental concerns over the Trump administration's plan to lease public parkland, including the site of a professional tennis tournament, to a private operator widely expected to be the tournament's operator. Florida has sued OpenAI over its inattention to risk for children. Anthropic, whose Claude and Mythos are leading AI products, filed for an IPO, joining SpaceX in the investing craze. Inflation in the Eurozone has risen to 4% for the year. New York Federal Reserve has found that remote work can explain 64% of recent increase in unemployment among young college graduates. Defense's Hegseth has blocked Navy promotions disproportionately for women and black officers. A study has found 1 in 6 U.S. adults is now taking an antidepressant. British young people are going out less, and the health service says they're drinking less. In a survey of more than 5,500 U.S. adults, 1 in 4 said they had recently used Chatbox for health guidance. Worldwide, 2025 fires were the costliest ever at an estimated $54 billion from Los Angeles to South Korea and Spain. A divided federal appeals court blocked the Trump administration from removing trans troops. Israeli drone strikes on southern Lebanon killed 8 people, including a father and a son and daughter, a day after Trump said Israel and Hezbollah agreed to dial back fighting. With vaccinations down, doctors nationwide are encountering more children with whooping cough, bacterial infection, and other illnesses, and adults refusing tetanus tests. Federal judge ruled that Accountability Now protesters criticizing Trump near the Capitol could not be forced to take down a flag reading 8647 as a true threat against the president's life. Voice of the People Daily Bulletin presents People's News about action and issues that demand action. This is Wade Rathke, and this bulletin is brought to you thanks to Acorn International, United Labor Unions Local 100, Social Policy Magazine, and the Affiliated Media Foundation Movement, AMFM. 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

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The legendary Tim Anthony of Aphrodisia, Arkansas's Queen of Reggae, Butterfly from New Orleans. And

0: Dickies.
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10: Good afternoon. Welcome to Fuel Stop. This is your host, Mike Poe. I'm here in the KBF studio today. It is Wednesday. It is June 3rd. And it is 12:06. Whoa. Excuse me. Last night's meeting at City Hall, we discussed regulations for these new data centers. Not the other 5,000 data centers we already have in the country, but the two currently being proposed and potentially constructed here in Arkansas, the Google data center and the Aveo data center. Although last night's propaganda was mostly about Google and their site, just as it was at the Pulaski County Quorum Court, it was, you know, citizens getting their time to speak after these corporations, Google, Chamber of Commerce, Entergy, and the Water Department got to speak ad nauseum about a ton of things. They did take questions from the board, and they intend to follow up, according to their representative, with the questions that the public has. I dropped off my comments with the representative from Google, and it basically said that if you're actually into going and taking a tour of this community and discussing this, please contact me at fuelstopstories@gmail.com. That is our official email here until we get a non-Google email. You see, it's integrated into everything we do. They control our communication. our access to the internet, our access to utilities. And now we're being led to believe that the rates won't get increased at energy with a data center that's historically known to create over 16 degree temperature increase in the surrounding areas for miles. Frequencies that are known to kill nature and destroy wildlife and are harmful to humans. Evaporating water at an unreasonable pace and sending toxic chemicals back into our wastewater supply as well. The Chamber of Commerce, specifically Jay Chesser, speaks on behalf of Google, Central Arkansas Water, and Entergy. He does not speak on behalf of all of the small businesses there at the chamber. Many of them are my friends. I have friends that are members of the Chamber of Commerce, and we're very proud of their ribbon cutting. And the thing is I feel like maybe that ceremony is outdated. Maybe it is time for us to pivot away from a Chamber of Commerce. Maybe it's time to start holding the Chamber of Commerce accountable for what they're doing here. Because they're doing it everywhere. Like, all of these cities and towns, small towns, mid-sized cities, no large cities, that you're seeing this go down like it is here in Little Rock. It is always their area Chamber of Commerce, their utility corporations, and the people involved in construction and the highway department. You know who else is involved in construction? Judge Barry Hyde, that is happy to push this through and just so grateful to the Chamber, Central Arkansas Water and Energy. You know who used to work for the highway department? Our Mayor Scott, who is more than happy to help push this through and supports Google, Aveo, the Chamber of Commerce, Entergy, and the Water Department, as well as several of the board members. I mean, dude, let's face it, Compuris, I think if you look through the footage of the video, you're going to see towards the end of the night, this guy had an unprecedented amount of thank yous and just accolades and just was oozing pure emotion towards his support for Google. The Google reps and these other utility reps, they all met with these city board members over the past few days before this meeting and got plenty of time over the past, 13 months plus, you know, further back if we look at the beginning of this process. They've had plenty of time to talk. We get some time at the end of the night near 10 o'clock to speak to a room half full. And that's the way this process works here in Little Rock at the city board. And also works at the Quorum Court. I believe in the humanity of many of these board members and justices over at the Quorum Court. But unfortunately, they're making too many mistakes right now, and it's way obvious to us who our people are, who the people that we can trust are, who the people that are aggressively supporting the Google data center. And even the ones that we trust that are playing themselves as victims to this data center. It's unfortunate, but I feel like these mistakes are going to be their legacy. And I just don't believe in any of these regulations having actual teeth, having true punishable fines, having true punishable denials of permits, having anything that would keep Google and Aveo from just paying fines. For instance, the regulations that they unanimously passed last night, which is all performative propaganda, I believe. They only cost $1,000 to a maximum of $3,000 per offense. That means if they ruin your water, raise your bill, destroy the watershed, kill the wildlife, destroy the environment, etc., etc., etc., whatever these regulations say, there isn't anything attached to it to raise the fines to something that's comparable to these multi-billion-near trillion-dollar companies. $1,000 to $3,000? These guys will just give $365,000 a year and pay those fines and keep it moving. We see it historically. Jeff Bezos pays the fine just to have a large hedge around his mansion. You know, these companies, like historically the 3M company there in the same area in Granite Mountain, they are shut down, quote, unquote, by the government, and they just continue to operate overnight. They are fined, and they just continue to pay the fine. They earn more money than it takes to pay these fines. Like, it's like if you're paying $1,000 to $3,000 a day in a fine, and you're getting water for like 20 cents a gallon, you know, maybe half the price of what the local community has to pay for their water, using 1 million gallons of water is a day, it's like, what, $1,000? I mean, y'all help me with the math here if it's not mathing for you. But they had no problem paying for their energy usage, their water usage, and these fines. These fines are part of their budget. It's crazy. They pay more for 2 hours, in a lot of cases, 1 hour of legal assistance than they pay for these fines. Just pay the fine. And I guess that's, to use the same word, I guess that's fine with the board. I guess every one of them, every single one of them is fine with this. Many of them, Ward 1 through 7, are all up for re-election. So what I'm focusing on until Monday, when they start to release the packets that you can get signatures to run for these positions, is getting better candidates for our community. I've been texting and emailing and calling and taking meetings in person with people I believe would make a better board. Now, if you're interested, you can look it up. You only need 50 signatures. Suggested 100 in case, you know, some of them get marked out because they didn't sign correctly or add their address or it was illegible, etc. 50 signatures and you can run for any board position or the mayor. No money involved. No money involved. You don't have to pay anything. You just walk in there, you get your packet, you go get your signatures, you announce that you're on the ballot after they're approved. That's the process. And you can do that Monday. You can make a decision right now that will help change your community forever. For the foreseeable future, for your children's children's children, you can do something right now to protect yourself in Ward 1 through 7. And I believe that a lot of you, especially those of you that might listen to this show, know really good people in these spaces. Are these people interested in making an extra 20 grand a year with some benefits? Part-time? Showing up on Tuesdays? You know, I'm not saying it's easy. It's definitely not an easy gig. But 20 grand, you can still do the same business you're doing, have the same career you have, own the same things that you own, invest in the same things that you invest. You can do everything that you're doing already, but you just have to add this. And it's going to be, that 20K is not going to amount to really much per hour when it comes down to it. You know, last night's meeting went to about 10:30. So there's 4 or 5 hours that they were in the building yesterday. Not to mention all of the emails, follow-ups, appearances, and community outreach that all of these people do. That is really good work for the community that they continue to do. And I'm grateful for the board of directors for the good work they do in the community. I'm grateful for the justices of the peace that do the good work for us in the community. Unfortunately, whether they want to pretend to have been tricked or make themselves a victim to big data, Google, this huge push for AI, which is absolutely a bubble. It's a very dangerous game to play, because on the one side, it's some of the most horrific thing to happen to humanity if it happens. But then on the other side, it's a complete scam. These are going to be huge empty boxes. They aren't going to be doing what you think they're doing, but you need to pay attention what they want to do and what they're planning to do before these stop, before this ends, because this will be coming back later. I believe in my heart, I'm not here for doomerism. I'm not here to just talk about decay and dystopia. I believe there is a chance to let the public know how dangerous this is, while at the same time letting them know how much BS it is. It's complete BS. This is the fourth or fifth time Anthropic has said that they have this world-changing AI that is going to automate everything and take the jobs and do this, that, or this. What? What jobs are you talking about? Like, because most of the AI stuff I see is slop. It's crap. It's definitely not replacing any jobs right now. And then we're supposed to believe that the people that lead our community are helping bring these things in to bring jobs? But they're literally telling us they're being built to take away jobs. It's crazy. Make it make sense. It doesn't make sense. If you think, it doesn't make sense. But if you don't think, and you just use your gut, it's just the money. It's just currency over community. That's all it is. We're watching this play out in real time. We're watching people that we trusted and called friends betray us. Only a friend can betray you. That needs to be said again. Only a friend can betray you. Who are you friends with? Do you trust them? Do they have your children's best interest? Or is everybody at all of these galas and fundraisers and everybody, Are they all just saying the same thing, you know, or the quote for my kids? Or doing something quote for my kids? Are you accepting currency for your kids? Can your kids drink that dollar bill you got today? Most of you aren't going to give your family anything until you die. That's nothing. If you're dead, it's nothing. It actually means nothing. Like, your support for whatever after you die doesn't mean anything. Support people now. Reach out to your family now. If you're estranged with your family or friends that you could be depending on, that could be your community again, make up. Fix that. Do something to get yourself in a space where you're comfortable being in the community again, because we have to stop isolating ourselves, being on these devices, and feeding into this every single day. Every morning when we wake up, the first thing we do is check the phone. Check your apps. You gotta stop that. There are a couple different tricks I use. Put the apps on a different device, put that device in another room, turn the devices off, turn off the Wi-Fi. There are a lot of things that you can do that are directly pushback, we'll say, or divestment in these things. You know, Entergy is charging us between 8 and 5, the highest rates. You know, the highest rates, those are peak hours. Monday through Friday, 8 to 5, and maybe even 8 to 6 now that they get to charge us the peak rates. Do what you can to turn off everything between those hours if you're able. Do what you can to monitor your climate control inside your house. Do what you can to just push the button to turn off power strips that are literally powering something you don't need while you go to work. I'm not saying leave your family or your pets or even your home in 100 degree weather while you go work and then come home to that miserable sauna. I'm saying just be smart about it, man. Be your own smart thermostat. Get rid of the smart thermostats. I mean, if it's got an LED screen, fine. If it's programmable, fine. But if it's owned by one of these companies, it's surveilling you, you need to get that out of your house. You really need to consider alternatives. If you're using Ring doorbells, consider alternatives. If you are using Google for searches, consider alternatives. Go to DuckDuckGo. It works. It's not the best. It's like search was in the 90s, really. I'm really pleading with DuckDuckGo to get it together, get better. You really have a chance here to compete since Google has decided to go all AI. So that they're controlling the information. A majority of people aren't going to read past the AI that loads right after they enter their search. Also, they're forcing you to use AI. That means every search is forcing you to cause resources around vulnerable neighborhoods to go away, bills to go up, and water to evaporate. It is fresh water, your fresh water. Look, I'm not going to deny that you know, rain happens, that reservoirs fill up, that that a lot of these companies have the ability to crank out, like our local water department says, they can crank out 120 million gallons a day. You know? Okay. Well, this and they say they have customers that need a million gallons a day currently. Okay. But I don't think you're understanding what this means in perpetuity, and these numbers are projected really small, and they will increase just as the footprint of these places will increase. They will expand. If you let a building like this happen, they're going to just keep continuing to build a compound, more buildings, take more resources. We're talking about a surveillance fusion center, really, when we talk about data centers. And these things are already full of materials that cost a huge amount of resources to build. You know, it takes like 1,500 gallons of fresh water to make one microchip before it goes into that factory. Where are all the chips and the GPUs and all of these things coming into the building coming from? They had to come from somewhere, and where they came from, they were using natural gas, oil, diesel generators to power these things like they are at XAI and Memphis. You know, they are destroying the environment around them and destroying the humanity, the wildlife, and the nature in these areas. And that's why you're seeing this becoming the zeitgeist. This is the topic. And that's why, for the third month, I've been hosting this show. That's why I'm doing Fuel Stop Stories. The thing is I've got my stories, and it's not enough. I've got my voice. It's not enough. I need your stories. I need your voice. And I need you to let me know what you think about this. And you can share that anonymously or get very personal about it. It's up to you. Just send it to fuelstopstories@gmail.com. 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And let's talk about these fusion surveillance centers. You know, I believe that we do need to push for these regulations. I do believe that the rhetoric against the people who are, quote, anti-data centers means that we have to use the same rhetoric saying that we are pro-regulations. And we are actually pro-teeth on these regulations. We are pro-increasing fines comparatively. You know, some countries, they actually ticket you comparatively to the percentage of money you make. For instance, a person speeding at 100 miles an hour in a different country, the fine for somebody who earns a regular modest income might be 200. But the person who's a millionaire, it might be 2,500 or more. So what we need is strict regulations that say, hey, if you break this one, especially when you're just a few miles away from Daisy Bates Elementary School, if you ruin their water, or you destroy the wildlife, or you cause blackouts to the power grid, whatever it is that are the regulations that these things are supposed to follow, if they're just fined $1,000 to $3,000 per offense, it's nothing. It is nothing. It's toilet paper to them. And so they're just printing money, you know? That's all the government does right now. It prints money, sends it to other countries. That's what we're doing. That's what Trump is doing. It's definitely not working for us. So if you think about it, so these guys tout that they're given $25 million as a bonus to a community after decreasing, quote-unquote, bills for the community to the tune of $1 billion. What? How? Explain it. Make it make sense. Why are you willing to do that? Why would you... What, I mean, how does it work? How are you, are you sending them checks? Are you like, is there going to be a line on our bill that says, you know, your bill is $300 this month, Google paid 100? No, man, it's not going to work. Plus the temperature is going to raise 16 degrees around this building for miles. Don't you know that a temperature increase of 16 degrees means more cooling? In your home, you're going to have to turn up your AC, or down your AC, rather, as it goes. It all gets confusing. Real confusing. And the thing is it's confusing by design. But let's say instead of a fine of $3,000, the fine is $30 million. How about for each offense, we charge you $30 million. Do you guys think it's enough? I don't. But comparatively to what these centers are making, that's not that much money to them. And we've got to find a number, $50 million, $100 million. You know, like, think about it. Like, what if you are unable to get drinking, bathing, and cooking water in your home from your tap anymore? What if your tap turns brown? How much does that cost, Google? How much does that cost of Veo? Currently, $1,000 to $3,000. For everybody. Let's spread that out over all of us. There's about 500,000 of us here in the central Arkansas area. So spread that $3,000 fine out to 500,000 people and tell me how much that really does to these businesses versus what it does to the community. We got to pay attention, folks. We got to do what we can right now. And that's why I'm here. I'm here because I've put aside a lot of important things in my professional and personal life to do this now. This is what I'm doing. I'm working on a docuseries and a documentary on these centers, these flock cameras, and these billionaire oligarchs that are forcing this AI down our throats and are using our friends, allies, and local politicians against us. I hate to call it this, but it is a violent act against us. It is declaring war on humanity and our community. And we are looking at some serious superpowers. One reason why Arkansas is the place for this is because we are absolutely owned and controlled by Israel. Mike Huckabee, Sarah Huckabee Sanders' dad, is Bibi's best buddy over there. And he is, just like her, the mouth of Netanyahu and the IDF, who are genociding country after country with our arms, with our resources, depleting our weapons for their genocide. And now they're trying to fuse our armies together and put these fusion data centers into our country to control us. Put these cameras up at intersections to control us. Surveil us at all times of the day to create this surveillance Orwellian state to control us. So that we live in an open-air prison. Sarah Huckabee Sanders said there are 147,000 warrants here in Arkansas that she'd like to serve. They were just denied building a 3,000-bed prison. How many prisons are going to be made for people that have these traffic offenses, fights with their family, difficulties with their mental health, their poverty, their addictions? What are we going to do? I mean, you, the person that's hearing this right now, what are you doing right now? Do you have any extra time in your life that you could connect and help people get organized and be a participant in this? We're not protesters. We're just citizens. We're just concerned citizens. And we're trying to organize efforts to show a need for regulations, a need for real regulations with real fines and punishments for the crimes committed when these rules, laws, regulations are broken. Just like those 147,000 people that have warrants out there that are going to end up paying the fines, doing the time, and being held accountable for their crimes. We have to start holding the people around us that are destroying humanity accountable. We have to call them on it. We have to stand up for ourselves and our families and our future children's children's children right now, now more than ever. What we did 250 years ago means nothing if we don't stand up now. Hear that again. What we did to create our country 250 years ago means nothing if we don't stand up right now. And you do understand that 250 years ago, we genocided a country, right? I'm not trying to say that we're great people because 250 years ago, our ancestors genocided the American natives. I'm saying all the American natives, all of the immigrants, legal immigrants, all of the people that can vote, all of the people that are currently living, that are ancestors, that are the children's children's children's children of those people that died from two world wars, Vietnam, Korea, all of these veterans, all of the troops we love so much, all of the volunteers and the organizations that support humanity, all of the things that we do as a community to try to come together, all of these things, whether they come from a very troubled history like slavery, which is the worst, we have to stop what is the current slavery. Prisons are slavery. Jails, slavery. Forced labor is slavery. And it's legal in Arkansas. Slavery is still legal here in Arkansas. And I'm super grateful for people like the LR Freedom Fund for bailing out mamas that need some help. If you want to help them out, look them up. That is a great cause around here, and I'm super grateful to Don and Ryan and Osiris and all the people that champion the Little Rock Freedom Fund. But what I need you to realize is that you're in a prison too. You're in a prison right now. You're forced to work because you got to pay taxes and you got to pay Central Arkansas Water and you got to pay energy and you got to pay Google. You got to pay Wi-Fi. You got to pay your utilities. You got to pay them taxes, property taxes, sales tax, income tax, capital gains tax. If you decide to sell something, you know, like there is a ridiculous amount of forced employment here in America. And if you believe that they are building these AI data centers to create more jobs, you're wrong. They're building it to take the jobs away only in rhetoric. The jobs are still going to be there. Like, they're talking about things that aren't even possible for years. They haven't figured out autonomous cars correctly yet. They barely figured out a paper towel dispenser in the freaking bathroom. Do you know how many times you got to run your hand under a paper towel dispenser to get it to recognize you? Imagine that you need to go somewhere and you've got to use your digital ID and it just keeps scanning and scanning, or it comes back as something else, or, you know, like, they are using everything that's at their disposal, which is always in our hands, to control us. They're using the phones, using the devices, your iPad, your laptop. But not only that, they're using your friends, your family, and the things that give you joy, like movies, shows, ways to check out, you know, ways to recover. They are taking those away from you. Right now, everything they do is so overwhelming. It's so incredibly overwhelming by design. So what we got to do is we've got to find our people. We've got to connect with people. And we got to love one another as humans. And we got to hold humans around us accountable while we love them. I hope that makes sense to you. I hope this resonates with you. I hope that you're hearing me. So, before I play a track and get prepared for this show, I'd like to do something here that I call live air. It's the opposite of dead air. Dead air on the radio means that it's silent. Somebody turns the dial, hears silence. Oh no, it's not working. You don't want dead air. You don't want dead air, like the air around one of these fusion surveillance centers. You want live air. You want to take it in. And so if we all start to come together, wherever we're at, and we work towards the same goals, we have much more power. But we have to understand that it is very important to pull that overhead mask down while this plane is crashing and take in oxygen for ourselves. Save ourselves before the person next to us. We've all heard that when we fly. Pull the mask down first. Give yourself oxygen before you help others. So that's what we're doing. And so we're going to do it together right now. A little box breathing. We're going to breathe in for 6 seconds. We're going to hold it for 6 seconds. We're going to breathe out for 6 seconds. And then the key is we're going to hold it out for 6 seconds. And while we do this, let's be mindful about love. Okay? Here we go. And in. Hold it. And out. Love it.

Oh, and that is sweet, sweet, sweet, Aaron Frazier. Thank you so much for that. It's called If I Got It, Your Love Brought It. Man, I love that. So, I'm going to play another track here in a few minutes. And we're going to get a call after our 1 p.m. run from Adam Fawcett, our local musician slash meteorologist, and Cat Daddy. This Cat Daddy is going to give us a shout around 1 o'clock with some weather updates. And I look forward to talking to him every Wednesday at 1 o'clock in those few minutes before we wait to get on air. It's really freaking special to me. Just as Adam is super special to me. Last night at the meeting, I met a bunch of people that were on either side of this topic, we'll say, of this subject. And I connected with them, hopefully, to be able to create access to them for the docuseries and documentary work that I'm working on, but to also get answers from some of these people, like Google. You know, I was probably, and actually including the representative from Google, I was probably the only person in that room last night that's actually met Larry Page and talked to him about technology. Back in 2008, I met him at the Clinton Library during the Slate 60 conference, a collection of the top billionaire philanthropists. And I tried to hand him some information, some that I printed out about the technology that I was there to talk about. And he told me he doesn't carry things.

0: that his assistant carries things. And so he had me hand the paper to Sheryl Sandberg, who we know went on from Google to run or ruin or whatever, Facebook. These are people. They're just regular people. I can tell you, back in 2008, when I talked to Larry, I told him that I had ideas that were greater than YouTube. They were greater than a search engine. And he said, you know, I just bought YouTube a few months ago. It's surreal, y'all. It's surreal that 18 years later, we're in a room where this company has grown to an unprecedented size and sees Arkansas as the space for their innovation. You guys don't see that suspect at all. You don't see it suspect that Hegseth and Sanders and all these folks have all met in the past few months, and that these places over the past few years, we'll say, have been using the, you know, Mike Huckabee's home state, the Israeli ambassador's home state, as the place to construct, because it's opportunity zones and they get incentives and less taxes, less charges for utilities. And the number one thing, zero regulations or enforcement of the criminal activities. Unless that is, of course, you're on their cameras doing crimes. They're going to get you. They're going to get you doing crimes. I know people that got picked up just going to get some chicken. And the officer told them that the camera showed their car to have a warrant driving. A person in the vehicle driving with a warrant just pulls in front of a police officer. No. It's not like that. It's not like it used to be back in the day when they saw you didn't have current tags and they pulled you over. Or they saw that you didn't make a left-hand turn and they pulled you over. Now, and forever more, unless we do something to stop these flock contracts, they just see your car as soon as you leave the house, know where you're at, and know the closest officer to you. And so they'll just signal that officer to pull you over and arrest you and serve that warrant. And right now there are 147,000 people here in Arkansas that they are looking to serve warrants on, that they are looking to take away from their families, sometimes for fines of $100 or missing a $5 to $10 installment plan on the $100. But they're not punishing these corporations. They're not punishing the politicians. They're not punishing these entities that should have to be accountable. They should have to pay fines. They should have to follow the same rules, laws, and regulations. You know, last night we heard a lady play a recording that she made talking to the Planning Commission about trying to save her building over on Asher that she owned. And it went through unanimously before and after her citizen comment. It's getting leveled. And when she played it, one of the first guys she talked to said, you know, look, there's different things in different buildings that need to be considered. For instance, if you have a restaurant, you have to have a grease trap. If you don't have a grease trap, you don't have a restaurant. You can't build a restaurant. Those things are $30,000 to $50,000, you know. And so isn't it really telling that we had to sit there and listen to that recording of this person trying to save one of the few commodities or investments that she owns which she maintains that she was doing her due diligence to bring up to code. But yet we're not using the same comparatively based on income and based on size. We're not doing that with Aveo or Google, you know? This lady walked out of the city hall last night knowing that bulldozers are coming to level her building. Do you think there will ever be a time that Aveo or Google will be in City Hall asking to not be bulldozed? Absolutely not. No, because they're integrating Israel and America together with these fusion data centers, and they're calling these spaces now quote-unquote military. And it's important for us to recognize what they're doing with this rhetoric, but also the implications of what that means in the future. So that's a military installation, and it's a mile away from Daisy Bates Elementary School. Do you mean a place that could be targeted? Seriously, a place that could be targeted by other militaries, other entities, other corporations for espionage. There are so many instances of chemical leaks right now around. There's so many instances of junkyards burning to the ground. And we need to look around and pay attention to what could potentially become the next Gaza, Iran, Lebanon, etc. Just pay attention, y'all. Pay attention. Or pay with your life. That's really it. What are you giving your attention to today? When you get off from working for somebody else and making them money, and you've had a chance to recover a bit, what are you doing this evening? You're probably spending time with your kids or your family or your friends. And you're probably tuning into a show or a movie. And you're sitting in your air-conditioned homes, or you're going out using the fuel they provided to go places, to run errands, to purchase things that they own. You can't stop it. I'm super hypocritical. I own a vehicle. I use gas. It's a bummer. It's expensive. I just ran out of gas a few weeks ago, both because I didn't have actual gas, but also because I only had 40 cents in the bank to get said gas. Life's a struggle in so many ways, but it's also an absolute treasure. I'm so grateful to have what I have, to have gas in my car now, to have food in my fridge now, to have people I love and care about, and to be a member of this community and to participate. And I'm grateful for you. So it's the top of the hour. We're going to run our ads here. I'm sorry. Our legal ID. Our legal ID. Let's do it.
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2: This is Wade Reske with the Chief Organizer's Report. Backstory on a sleaze bucket. Rumor has it that Trump is increasingly coming to recognize that the gale winds of opposition from all corners, including his own Republicans, have made the $1.8 billion slush fund created for his pleasure and distribution politically untenable. They may let it die a slow death thanks to the federal judge who'd overseen the case having reopened it, which allows some time to pass, potentially pushing it off the front and every other page of the papers. This episode is historic in the annals of political greed and sycophancy. So even if and when it's gone, it should never be forgotten. A long piece in the Times, cobbled together from various, largely anonymous sources, dissect the Trump administration enablers in this matter. So bears attention. We need to look at the facts before they're obscured in back and forth and finger pointing to come. Keep in mind that all this was an effort to settle Trump's frivolous lawsuit for $10 billion filed against the U.S. Internal Revenue Service. His accusation was that the IRS allowed the release of his private tax returns along with other rich people. It's worth remembering that this was not a release from the IRS or its personnel. A contractor named Charles Littlejohn was the culprit here. For his actions, he was prosecuted by the Trump administration and sentenced to 5 years in prison for these deeds. Somehow, the heart of Trump's claim was that the IRS had not done enough to stop Littlejohn, even though he is paying the price. Trump seems to have felt that he needed to get big money for his grievance. In fact, in defending the slush fund on almost $2 billion, he claimed he was already giving up a lot, thereby pretending he was losing $8 billion that he wanted. Breathtaking. The IRS and its lawyers, to their credit, treated the Trump claims as they would any other and submitted a 25-page defense to the Treasury Department, although it seems that memo never got over to the Justice Department. A lot of the Times Inside report focuses on a problem identified by the judge, wondering whether there was actually a conflict to adjudicate, given that Trump was effectively on both sides of the suit. The conclusions that seem unavoidable are more simply the fact that the judge did her job early, middle, and late, including having forced a reopening of the case to investigate whether this okey-doke, so-called settlement, and Trump's withdrawal were an attempt to deceive her. It also seems that so many of Trump's personal lawyers are now speckled through the Justice Department and have gone in and out of the administration already but maintain their contacts that the merits of the litigation pale compared to their aims to make the boss happy and enrich him one way or another. They seem to have overlooked the obstacles and seen the prospects of a global settlement that these claims and others, both on the Trump Vengeance and Grievance Tour, but also his own enrichment. The details on closing existing audits, which involved for a $100 million tax benefit he claimed on an old return and future audits for Trump and his family, were not posted until a day later after the phone was released in an obscure and confusing way on the Justice website. Nobody wants to own this mess now, it seems. When asked about whether he had had a role in concocting this massive giveaway for Trump, the acting attorney general, also a former Trump lawyer, who's now seeking the top job, simply answered, nope. This thing has become toxic, but it also makes me wonder about how many other instances of self-dealing have happened in Trump's second term that we don't know about yet. There's no way not to believe that the rot runs deep. The swamp wasn't drained, despite Trump's promise. It has been flooded. This is Wade Rathke for questions or comments. www.chieforganizer.org. You take it from here to there.

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The legendary Tim Anthony of Aphrodisia, Arkansas's queen of reggae, Butterfly from New Orleans, and our

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11: All right, guys, welcome back to Fuel Stop. So last night at the meeting, I signed up to speak. After I had texted like a dozen buddies to come up and speak and to share their voices and their thoughts about this so that we have more voices and more opinions and show more solidarity and community interested in doing something about this. And to be honest, man, as I hit my friends up, is that they don't want to hear from me anymore. I don't have anything new to say except for the things they're not listening to. You know, like, I'll sign up to speak to make sure that the people that share before me say something that's relevant and something that shares my sentiment. But if it turns out that by the time it's my turn to speak, that what I needed to share, what I needed to say was said by somebody else, then I would rather give my time to another person instead of repeating myself again or repeating something that has already been said. Because we have a limited amount of time at these things, you know, although they cut off a certain amount of citizen response to 3 minutes, you kind of get an amount of time that you have to ethically decide what's comfortable. I saw some people speak last night for 10 minutes that were citizens. Only one or two. And of course, Google got to talk for more than a half an hour, and the other entities, Entergy and Central Arkansas Water, they got to talk for, you know, another half hour. Like, we definitely spent an hour or two just listening to them answer the same old questions from the board and to actually show us that they've been meeting for a couple of days now. They've all been talking about this, and they're all good buddies, you know. Just the same as they were 13 months ago when they signed us into accepting these surveillance, these fusion surveillance centers, aka data centers, in 47 seconds. In 47 seconds, they unanimously approved to do this. And so they weren't really thinking about us then. And I honestly believe that these regulations aren't really thinking about us now. These are just things used to placate us, and what we're seeing in the quorum court and in City Hall is just performative propaganda. That is what's going on right now. So we have to be smart about things, and we got to do what we can. And back when I was working on the West Memphis 3 cases, and I went to the Supreme Court to see them give the Alpha plea to be released. After I produced a 15-minute film, thanks to producers who I still absolutely adore and trust their humanity, and artists like Eddie Vedder, Johnny Depp, Natalie Maines, Lisa Blount, Ben Harper, Fistful of Mercy. I was a lead producer here locally for that event at the Robinson Center. And nearly a year after that, we were at the Supreme Court, and we were all there with all the filmmakers that have been working on this forever. Amy Berg, who's doing West of Memphis, and the great Joe Berlinger and Bruce Sanofsky that are there that did the Paradise Lost series, and they were working on the third. I worked for West of Memphis on their production crew. I worked for Paradise Lost 3 on their crew. I submitted over 75 gigs worth of content. That's about 75 hours worth of content that I'd shot on the subject. And them and another half dozen people came together, like Henry Rollins and Eddie Vedder, and talked and met with them and had them send us footage along with all the news places. And in 3 weeks, we created a award-winning documentary that played on that screen that I introduced on stage at Robinson Center before Eddie performed with Johnny and Ben Harper and Natalie Maines and the great Patti Smith. So somebody that had been filming 3 full-length documentaries about this subject and I were at the Supreme Court. I'm there with Joe Berlinger. I'm in line to go get a seat. Seating is limited in these places, in these courtrooms. And at the last minute, coming inside from doing some important filmmaking, Joe finds that he doesn't have a seat and he is not allowed in the courtroom. Well, we wouldn't be here without him. Him having a place to speak, a voice in this, was way more important than mine. So I gave my spot to him. Later, once the room filled up and I saw one spot was free, I convinced the fire marshal to let me take that seat, so I was able to attend anyway. Just like last night, as I'm thanking every single city employee, a very small portion of the 2,500 that are out there busting their butts for our community all the time, I told every one of them that I'd never replace them with a camera or AI, and I'm so grateful for their service, all the way up to the fire marshal who's right outside the door of the courtroom. And I went in and I signed up to speak, feeling in my gut that there was a reason I'm doing it, but that I probably wouldn't speak. And when you know it, coming in maybe like an hour into this thing, Judge Wendell Griffith, who was doing important work, wasn't able to be in this line. And honestly, we wouldn't be here without him. Without him, we would not be here being able to speak truth to power. So I convinced the city clerk and the mayor to let Judge Wendell Griffith take my time, because he's far more intelligent and eloquent and powerful, and he's just an absolute treasure. And he's such an incredibly important person right now in this discussion. And his words mean more than mine. And I want you to understand that the voices of the people that actually live in Sweet Home, that live near 145th Street, that live in these places where these centers are made, their voices are way more important than mine. And so that's why I've been going out in the community and meeting them That's why 1 week I spent every single day there before running out of fuel to meet people there in College Station, Granite Mountain, and Sweet Home to talk to them about this and go to their homes and went to over 100 homes in Sweet Home to try to connect with people about this subject. What I need from you is to help me find these voices. Are you particularly savvy about this type of thing? Are you particularly educated? Are you a doctorate level person or a professional in the field? You know, maybe you're like Richard Mays, whose office I went to a week ago to talk about what potential suits could be done in the public interest, because he's a public interest attorney. Richard Mays showed up again last night to the meeting and gave some very important messages to the city board and to the city attorney. Honestly, a lot of free legal advice. And he's the one that really pushed that we need some real teeth to this, that we need some real comparative fines and punishments for regulations that seem to just be placating propaganda. I mean, it's just all performative, you know, and unless the regulations have teeth, they're nothing. It's just words. It's just words on a paper. You know, so if you've got a story that you want to share about this, please hit me up at fuelstopstories@gmail.com. If you know somebody that lives in Sweet Home that has a story to share, Granite Mountain, College Station, in these areas near 145th Street, if you know people in those areas that have a story, that's what I'm here for. That's why this is called Fuel Stop Stories. And this show is called Fuel Stop because there has to be a difference between this radio show that is on a 100,000-watt community radio station and this docuseries, documentary, and storytelling event that I'm working through and that I'm flushing out right now. All this stuff is going to be shared on YouTube. I've shot video of every single episode that I've done in the past 3 months here. And I'm going to share at length all of the things that I submitted to the Army Corps of Engineers, the like 10 videos I shared with them, videos that I shot last night. I had a great story last night from a minister. And I am super excited to say that I think Junior Telez, it's T-E-L-L-E-Z, he's a community minister. I think that Junior's story is going to be the first one that we share on this YouTube. And so I'm looking forward to sharing that with you. I am so grateful to have met this person, and I look forward to becoming their friend, and I already know they're my ally. And I'm grateful for what they shared last night in the courtroom and for them to share their story and their humanity. It means so much to me. Junior's story is super important, and it's all of us. He represents us. He represents us more than that board and that mayor represents us. And his story is important. And I believe yours is too. Even if you don't live there. Look, even if you live in the Heights, you live in West Little Rock, you live downtown, wherever you live, you are a voter and a participating citizen here, right? You work. You contribute to the economy. You pay your taxes. You do the things that are required of you. And all we're asking is that these other corporations do what all these other struggling restaurants, retail stores, startups and businesses and corporations and factories, they all have to follow rules and regulations or face punishment and fines. We have to make sure the punishment and the fines fit the damages and the amount of regulations that are being broken. And we have to be very cautious about giving any permits, attention, support, and given our resources away for a dollar to these people. They're just printing this money. They're just printing this money. It means nothing to them. Unfortunately, no matter how many times they say it, that our community is only a pad, a space for them to put up this fusion surveillance.

attention, sharing data, opposition, alternative stories, and real true evidence, and opinions, and as well as facts about these things. And we have to follow these creators and these organizations. Now, we've got to support them. We've got to hear from them. We've got to use the things that they've done, the organizing they've done, as a blueprint to do what needs to happen here. And we got to do these things while we can. You know, there's some serious shadow ban going on out there on these social media platforms, because they're all owned by the people that want to build these centers. You know, it's ridiculous. Again, I've said it before, I'll say it again. It's ridiculous that it's been over a year since the board voted on flock cameras and added those to the already existing traffic cameras, which are completely different. Those just tell the street lights to change. These cameras are shooting video all day, every day, and recording every bit of data about you, your vehicle, your phone, your apps, your everything. All of it is all tied together and fed into the flock camera. And we gave $1.8 million, thanks to the Little Rock City Board and Mayor. We gave them $1.8 million, and we pay them $345,000 a year for the subscription. That's an insane Netflix account. that's an insane subscription to this video that's going to be able to be accessed by all these government and private entities, from here to Israel to everywhere. To everywhere. People on the dark web, people that understand the way that things work, are going to be able to access this stuff, control this stuff, and use it against us. It is not to help us. Please do not get it twisted. They are not, nor have they ever, been trying to help you by pushing you towards AI. There are friends of mine that have worked in the government and at some of the biggest intelligent institutions in the world, MIT, Harvard. These friends of mine tell me, these engineers that understand power grids and these confidential informants that I have, they tell me that these are likely to be big boxes of nothing. They're just going to be created in this AI bubble and just be sitting out there like an empty Walmart. Like the empty Amazon warehouse that has another Amazon warehouse right next to it. Pretty sure we know why Amazon is keeping an empty warehouse next to their warehouse. Same reason why we're real aware of what is going on with Google and Avail right now in building these centers here. So, looks like Adam's not calling today. That's all right. It's a little sunny today. There's a potential for rain coming up. And a potential for heat because it's summer. Temperatures are rising right now. We're hitting some of those 100 days real soon. Hitting the feels like temperatures of 100 plus soon. Hey guys, look, I can't help but get back to the thought that 16 degrees increase in heat and temperature around these data centers in summers in Arkansas, which is 9 months out of the year. You know, let's face it, 9 months out of the year, it's summer. All right, maybe I'm exaggerating, but seriously, 6 months out of the year, half the year is hot and we're using air conditioners at least. You know, you're going to have to pay for that. You know you're going to have to pay for your increased bills because you're using your air more. How can they say that it's not going to increase our bills? These are just lies. This is just propaganda. It's just performative BS that we've seen before, and we'll see again. We're going to see a lot of it as we move forward with this discussion. You know? All I really want from you right now is for you to participate. I just want you to be aware, present,

and participate. And guess what? If you're listening, you're already doing it. Thank you so much. I don't want to just scream like into an echo chamber any more than I want to scream into a void. I need you to take what you've heard and what you know, and I need you to share it with people in a way that will resonate with them. I need you to make up with your estranged family and friends and businesses and corporations and your community. I need for you to get together as community. That's all I want, really. It's really a good segue, if you ask me. This is one of my favorites. His name is Jalen Negunda. And this track is called "That's All I Wanted From You." Because it's true. Just participate. Be present. Be aware. Do something. The opposite of good is indifference, not evil. Don't be indifferent. It's worse than evil.

0: Worries. All right, y'all. Welcome back to Fuel Stop. This just in. Mr. Charles Ray just dropped this off with us to let us know that the Arkansas State Claims Commission will be holding hearings on June 4th or 5th, 2026, beginning at 9 a.m. each day. The hearings will be conducted via Zoom. To obtain the Zoom invitation for either day, please contact Sabrina Hike. That's S-A-B-R-E-A-N-A, Hike, H-Y-C-H-E, at 501-682-1619. If there are any questions, please contact the commission office at 501-682-1619. This message is from the Arkansas State Claims Commission. So we might be getting a weather update after all. We'll see. I'm super excited that this might be happening soon. Because honestly, like I said before, it's one of the most fun times I have doing this show, if I'm being honest, because the show can be tough at times. The subject matter is tough at times. I try to do this in a way that resonates and isn't doomerism and just spreading despair, because that's evil too. You know, I try to do this in a satirical way, and sometimes I just don't have the jokes, you know? Sometimes it's just a little more serious. You know, I got the jokes, you know? I got the jokes about crime, you know? I really have been getting into true crime. It's how I'm having a hard time sleeping with the current way things are going. And like a lot of people, I've been getting into true crime late at night. Before getting to bed, I just bust out of the house and go try and commit some crimes, you know? And after I'm done doing these crimes, I'm pretty exhausted, to be honest. And it's a lot easier for me to sleep knowing that I've gone out and done some crimes while we're able, because it's not coming, you know? It's not coming with the flock cameras right now. It's not coming. Like crime is on the decline. But just from citizens' crime, you know? Like corporate crime, it's on another level, dude. It's skyrocketing. Corporate crime is skyrocketing, but if you, you know, if you want a crosswalk built so that your kid doesn't get killed, you know, that's not going to happen. But if they want to build a data center, they'll build it a mile from a school, but they're not going to put crosswalks around these elementary schools to protect these kids. Listening to that conversation last night at the meeting was very telling. Watching BJ Wyrick sitting next to the mayor and how she conducts business and how so many of these board directors conduct business and the way that they struggle with even figuring out a microphone and the simple things that are something that they've done historically in their position for years, some decades, and they just still don't quite get. Those little mistakes here and there. We're not going to have that with AI, you know? I don't think they understand that their jobs are getting replaced too, not just by people voting them out of position, but the actual things that they use. There's cameras all over this room. There's microphones all over this room. There are so many things that they don't understand in that room. Oh my God. Hey, hold on a second. KBF, you're on the air.
1: Hello.
0: Shouldn't have done that. Was expecting a call from a friend, so I just got a spam. Expect more of this going into the future. Expect it more every day. I don't know how often you get spam or scam calls, but it's all the time for me. And the station, too. Just systems out there doing their thing. Just AI dialing us. Are we really going to just continue supporting this dystopian BS? Like, are we really going to do it? You know, I think it's time to play some Charles Bradley, honestly. Just go ahead and enjoy this song. This is The World Is Going Up in Flames by Charles Bradley and the Minnehaha Street Band.

0: Thank you so much, Jesse Wells. So, hold on one second here. Having a little technical difficulties, that's why I interrupted that last track. Just really trying to figure it out here. So many things can go wrong when you're doing this. Like you'll accidentally touch a song that you want to play next, and it'll interrupt the song that you're playing. Dude, it's just what happened. It's frustrating as hell. I wanted to hear the rest of that Charles Bradley song. And so did you. Because the world is going up in flames. But then again, War Isn't Murder by Jesse Wells on Hell's Wells is a phenomenal track. Super relevant. And I believe that both of those tracks absolutely represent what we're trying to say today. Looks like out of the 3 spam calls I just got after talking about spam calls, because that's the way Abracadabra works, folks. We got a call from Adam Fawcett and we missed him. So he's going to call us back while I play another track. And we're going to get an update. I'm super excited to say. So I know that you've heard this song before, but I want you to really consider what this song means, okay? Consider it. Really think about it. This man knew exactly what was going on. And his name was Marvin Gaye. And here we are again today.
1: Hey, what's happening?
2: Brother, what's up?
1: This is a big party, man.
2: Yeah, brother,
1: I can dig it.
2: Solid. Right on.

0: Hey, thank you so much for that. I really needed that today. But you know what I needed more than anything is this right here. KBF. Hey,
1: Hello.
0: buddy, how you doing?
1: Leaving today.
0: Where are you headed?
1: Leaving today. Well, I gotta hit the house first. Gotta feed the cats. I'll probably just stay at the house, actually. But, let me tell you about this weather real quick before we get into some other stuff. How about that?
0: You got it, dude.
1: I'm sitting out front of Grady's here, man. They got a grinder in there for me out here. Let's look. Man, today, it's always the same. Every time I do the weather, it's just terrible.
0: Terrible.
1: This is going to be 67 all the lows, 67, 68, 67, 68 all the way through the weekend. And then 86 today, high, tomorrow 83. Friday 87 with a 35% chance of rain and thunder, lightning bolts, emojis. Saturday is 86, balmy. Sunday, raining. It's all rain. Terrible the whole time. Monday, terrible. 88 degrees on Monday with lightning bolt, 75%. There's just no reason to go outside, my folks.
0: Lightning bolt emojis everywhere, dude. You ever been struck by an emoji? Shit hurts. You ever been struck by an emoji? Shit hurts, bro. Oh, whoa.
1: And you can tell.
0: Wow.
1: She's good at like long division from a far way off, man. She's different.
0: You know, Big John Miller got struck by lightning.
1: Really?
0: Dude, it blew out his foot, went straight into his head and blew out the bones in his heel, dude. It's crazy.
1: I feel like maybe getting struck by lightning, I got a good chance of that making improvements.
0: Man, I carry lightning sticks. You know, I collect wood from trees that got struck by lightning, and I use them around my house, like rocks that I like, and picking up cicada shells or whatever. You know, I got some lightning sticks. I keep them in my car. I got some that I just recently got out at Foosh Creek out there in the Sweet Home area. I saw a tree that got struck and had a huge hole in the middle of it, but it was still living, dude. But it just scattered around all these bits of wood. And I found some really cool ones that are actually lightning bolt shaped. I'll have to show you. But yeah, that's super cool. I really hope that we don't get attacked by these emojis this weekend. The sky bolt emojis, man.
1: It's going to be swampy, dude. Your clothes are going to fit weird. Mm-hmm. You're going to think about that, cutting the carbs down harder.
0: Yeah, absolutely. It's
1: a hard time out here for a guy.
0: It really is, dude. And we're just trying to get by, dude. Now, you know what I just saw today that's shocking? Is I've been trying to push towards 100% cotton everything, which we all know can be sweaty comparatively to all this plastic polyester stuff that they got. It is what it is. But now it seems like the thing I've been seeking out is actually full of glyphosate, too. The cotton. Didn't think about it, dude. Didn't think about it, but now they're saying that this poison, the Roundup, the glyphosate, is in all this cotton that we're wearing too, dude. We can't get away from it. It's crazy.
1: Yeah, I don't know, man. I've got a real hard problem with giving up. I don't know, man. Yeah, cotton poison now. They just got you coming and going, man.
0: They do, dude. Yeah, for sure. And what we're really hoping is that, you know, all of the chemicals that we use from Tide and Cheer, all tempered Cheer, all those chemicals washing out the glyphosate in our 100% cotton are better chemicals to be on our body. Dude, I'm such a weirdo. You know, I wash all my stuff twice and rinse it twice. I run my clothes through the dryer before I wash them even.

0: You're wrong, dude. It just all fit extra weird.
1: Dude, it's super weird. It's using way, yeah, so it's super, so it's just extra weird. I really just want to triple up the utilities that I'm using because, you know, that's what I got to do. I'm one little dude and a cat, man, and I got to act like I'm a whole ass family.
0: I'm a big old dude with like an army of cats.
1: It's my cat daddy.
0: I had one cat, now I got a smoking problem, you know?
1: They won't let you. Dude, my cat fights me for that lightning stick too, dude. I love it. Oh,
0: my
1: man.
0: My cats just pee on my stuff and ask when lunch is.
1: Dude, the boys. You know what I'm saying? The boys! All right.
0: Listen, I'm going to go get some of this onion bread in me.
1: All right.
0: Stand up a microphone somewhere.
1: Okay. Where are you going? Where are you going? What you got going on?
0: Oh. And me and Willie Kyle, we're doing our duo thing, and our buddy Rick Woods is in town. He's going to play a few songs with us in our set, and then opening up the night is Sleepy.
1: Okay.
0: Zuhuski.
1: Man.
0: Or more lovingly known as G-Man, G-Force, Gary.
1: That's right.
0: Opening up the show tomorrow at Whitewater, and then Friday we got a full band thing going on at Rod Robinson for the Mutants. So why don't you play us out with a little Won't Let Your Heart Break Me Now, because if this grinder is told, I will definitely be broken.
1: Dude, you can't have a hard onion grinder, bro.
0: I'll tell you what, man.
1: You can't. I will not suffer a hard onion grinder. All right, man. You take care of yourself. I love you so much too, bro. And also, shout out, man, tomorrow night, Mutants starts. Do not miss a Mutants Festival. It is one of the coolest things we do here in town. Thank you so much to Chris and Laura Terry for being the champions on this and for doing what you do here for our community. We're so grateful for you, and I will not miss it. I will be there with Bells On, my buddy Richard Bells On, around 7 o'clock. Dude, that's what I'm talking about, man. You gotta go.
0: It's also early. Like, you can do a bunch of stuff all weekend.
1: Oh, dude, it's gonna be... So that event at Ron Robinson, I was just talking to Chris about it. That event at Ron Robinson is gonna be from 7 to 8:15. Just real quick.
0: Yeah.
1: Back-to-back, using a back line, just musicians from these bands working sometimes with their own children or other musicians in our community, and they're gonna knock it out and just blow our minds from 7 to about 8:15, and then we're moving over to Sticky's for the after party at 8:30. So make it happen. Get out. Participate.
0: And if you get too stuck up, come on over to Whitewater and listen to Annie Ford, because she rules. I love Annie. Annie, if you're listening, I love you.
1: For sure, dude. I'll see you at one or both. I'm gonna be there.
0: July 18th, we're recording a live album. So
1: go make sure I get there, and I'll see you tomorrow, brother. Love you so much. You have a great day.
0: I love you guys, man. Y'all take care.
1: All right.
0: Bye bye. Onion bread.
1: Onion bread.

0: its own transgressions. For a decade, multi-billion dollar behemoths like Exxon have known that their fossil fuel emissions are increasing climate change, causing catastrophic destruction and deaths from intensified fires, floods, etc. Numerous lawsuits have now been filed demanding that the profiteers behind these horrific losses pay a fair share of the damages they've done. No, cried the petro perpetrators, scampering to Washington and to Republican state houses to lobby for retroactive blanket immunity from all responsibility. Sure enough, top GOP officials are racing to bail out this murderous industry, which, by the way, finances the political campaigns of these oily officials. But wait, there's more. Our so-called Justice Department has sued Hawaii and Michigan to deny a state's right to sue energy corporations that cause climate change. A GOP group of state attorney generals are proposing a nationwide liability shield that would preemptively excuse oil, gas, and coal polluters from any responsibility for climate change. The same group wants the federal government to cut funding to any state or city that sues energy corporations. And King Donald has decreed that the Justice Department stop all laws, policies, and suits that threaten fossil fuel production. This is Jim Hightower saying, this is blatantly corrupt plutocracy, not to mention stupid. 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
1: Research shows that the first six years of a child's life are important for their physical, cognitive, emotional, and social development. But a report from the Georgetown University Center for Children and Families shows the number of children in Arkansas under the age of six without health insurance is increasing. Arkansas had the sixth highest rate of uninsured out of 45 states in the study. Camille Rishu with Arkansas Advocates for Children and Families says doctor's visits during the first few years of a child's life are important for preventative care.
2: Early diagnosis of issues, everything from speech therapy to occupational therapy, vaccinations that help them grow up to be healthy kids and adults.
1: Rishu says Arkansas was making progress in increasing the number of insured children, but it appears the state is losing ground. The research studied statistics between 2022 and 2024. Nationwide, uninsured rates are higher for children of color. American Indian and Alaska Native children under age six have the highest rate of uninsurance of any racial or ethnic group. Elizabeth Wright Barak with Georgetown University Center for Children and Families expects the trend to worsen as the Trump administration adds more barriers to health care coverage.
3: Since 2025, we've seen nearly 2 million kids lose Medicaid coverage or be disenrolled from Medicaid. So we're concerned that this could be a harbinger for what's to come.
1: President Donald Trump says his administration's changes to Medicaid are intended to root out fraud and wasteful spending. Rishu says state and local politicians can also play a role in helping more kids get the care they need. She adds having health insurance can help families avoid costly medical bills.
2: Most uninsured kids qualify for Our Kids First, our Medicaid program for kids. The reason they're not enrolled is because of red tape barriers. We can streamline those so kids don't experience gaps in health coverage. We can do more outreach and we can make sure that kids stay covered.
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6: Okay, next up, this is Clan of Zymox, The Great Reset. This goes out to Jessica Poe.
7: Good afternoon, and welcome to this week's edition of It Could Be You. I'm your host, John S., and maybe just a quick shout-out to our previous DJ, our previous host, Mike. It's really interesting to see me kind of on the air broadcasting at the same time my voice is going out. So you might want to check that you got everything here. So if not, the door's open, you know. Anyway, I want to welcome everybody to this week's edition of It Could Be You. And I've been in the process over the last couple of days of really lining up a lot of really good, a lot of really interesting, and in my not too humble opinion, really needed links, groups, resources, okay, that are going to be advocating for various things, various causes, various needs in this area and on a broader extension nationally. And so this ties in with what you've heard me talk about already, that if you are part of a group or you're aware of a group that is advocating for social justice reform, or for fact-driven criminal justice reform, or, as we're going to be talking about in this week's conversation, you're advocating for a group that is bringing help of one kind or another, or maybe multiple kinds of help, to people who need that help. You want to be on for the first time on It Could Be You, let me know. You need to get in touch. Or if it's a group you haven't heard from in a while, and you think that it's about time for them to make a return visit on this program, okay, that's going to be something else that you need to really, really think about. So the best way to do that is to get in touch by writing me. And you can do that by picking up a pencil or pen, marker, something like that, your choice, and putting all this written information onto a postcard or into a letter. And you put that letter in an envelope, and you make sure there's adequate postage on the envelope or the postcard, and you send it to It Could Be You at 2101 South Main, Little Rock, Arkansas, 72206. The same if you have maybe an issue that you want this program to address. Let me know. It could be you, homeless. It could be you who's formerly incarcerated and working your way back into the community, and you want to make a successful reentry. Or, as we're going to be talking about this week, it could be you hungry. I have a guest who's been on this program before. I learned a good deal from this guest representing the group Potluck. So much so that, well, and he too recognizes what KABF is all about. He recognizes what It Could Be You is trying to do. And I had a good long preparatory talk with him on Monday. I am so glad, Chris Wyman with Potluck, that you are back in the studio with me today. I know that we're going to be wanting to talk about some new work and some new, if you will, goals or structures that you want to let people know about. But once again, let me just point out that groups such as Potluck, oh, how I wish that we were in a perfect society that groups like Potluck would not even have to exist. But you've heard me say on previous programs that we are not, unless something has happened, unless we've had some sort of divine intervention within the last few minutes, we are not in a perfect society. So groups like Potluck must still be around, because hunger is something that is no respecter of virtually any, every living creature, certainly us human beings. So, Chris, I want to welcome you back to this week's edition of It Could Be You. You and Potluck both. You know the doors are open here to share your information.
8: I really appreciate being back on. I loved our conversation on Monday. The timing just seems like it couldn't be any better.
7: Well, before we get into that, I always like to start with you for this week sharing or updating, if you prefer, some very, very important, very basic information regarding Potluck. So once again, the most basic of the basic information, what are the best ways that people can get in touch with Potluck?
8: We do have a warehouse phone, and honestly, you know, the best way to get in touch with us is that way. Now, we don't want to overload that line, mm-hmm. but, you know, we don't work necessarily with the individual, but we work with organizations. Mm. But the phone line is 501-371-0303. Of course, our website.
7: Mm-hmm. So the website is, what is it now?
9: Potluckfoodrescue.org.
7: Okay. How about giving them the phone number and that website again?
9: Yeah, sorry about that. So it's going to be 501-371-0303.
7: Okay.
9: And the website is potluckfoodrescue.org.
7: Now, if someone wants to pick up that phone and call Potluck, what are going to be the best days and times to really get someone who's there, yourself or someone else, to really answer and say, okay, what's going on?
9: Right. Well, Monday through Friday, I mean, that's when we're doing our redistributions. So, and then the times, it's 8 o'clock until, you know, about 5 o'clock, somebody's there.
7: Gotcha.
9: And folks can even drop off mm-hmm. over there. They can drop off donations. Mm-hmm. So going to our website, you can find out how that works as well. And mm-hmm. what is a donatable item for us?
7: So. Well, now, you talked about folks dropping things off. Do you have any provisions? Do you have, like, say, a stock, ready-made response, answers, whatever, if someone shows up and they need food?
9: We actually do. So we have several locations with partner agencies. Partners,
7: for example.
9: Yeah, I mean, those are, you know, River City. Those mm-hmm. are also public libraries, mm-hmm, mm-hmm. you know, safe spaces, mm-hmm. and several organizations that are working. And it's a plethora of them too, John. We work with more than just, you know, churches and hunger relief organizations. Mm-hmm. We work with addiction treatment. We work with, whoever really has that 501c3 status, mm-hmm. and we're able to help out. Mm-hmm. So, and we do have, it does go through a process, and we have, I think, 100 and some of these might be one time, you know, over the mm-hmm. past year, but over 140 partners that we've worked with.
7: Okay. So, yeah. Now, going on back to contact information, does Potluck have like a social media site, Facebook, anything like that?
9: We do. So we do have a Facebook page, and we do have an Instagram account. Mm-hmm. So we are on social media. Probably could be a lot more, to be honest.
7: Gotcha.
9: But, you know.
7: Gotcha. Well, look.
9: We run lean.
7: Well, let me put it to you this way, again, with basic information. The doors of Potluck are open, certainly during regular business hours, but for people who might want to volunteer and maybe to address the need to broaden the social media work, to actually
9: Correct,
7: do
9: yeah.
7: some grunt work, if you will, in
9: sure.
7: Helping prepare the foods, helping to process what's there.
9: And that, you know, we don't repackage there. We do have a very small warehouse, but we have other things in play as far as how volunteers can get involved. And a lot of that is through our app, for instance, you know, through that. Well, I like to call it a platform. It's a CRM. It's a database. You mm-hmm. know, and what it does is it actually is it's the connective infrastructure that connects, you know, surplus to immediate need mm-hmm. using volunteer help with that. Mm-hmm. So it really gets people involved. And that is all about trying to keep food in as close a proximity as to where it is rescued, you know, and this goes beyond that. We'll get to that later, I'm sure.
7: Well, with that in mind, okay, donations. Now, of course, you said 501c3, so cash donations.
9: Mm-hmm.
7: Okay, and I'm going to once again jump to this conclusion that in-kind donations, for example, office supplies, gasoline,
9: sure.
7: Debit cards, credit card, anything along those lines, but the key thing, and we might as well get into this, okay? You said people dropping stuff off. That would include food items.
9: Correct,
7: now,
9: yeah.
7: Let's stick with that for the moment. Does Potluck accept non-perishables and perishable foods?
9: We do. And given that we have a food establishment permit mm-hmm. through the Arkansas Department of Health, mm-hmm. that makes us that intermediary between the donation from a commercial kitchen, for instance, and, mm-hmm. you know, and that is that's how potlucks operated for, you know, since 1991. Mm-hmm. And we do take the non-perishable and the perishable. That's what makes us unique, is we deal with temperature-controlled foods, which is, those are the more dangerous items, you know, the ones that can grow bacteria rapidly if they're out of temperature control for too long, right? Mm-hmm. Yeah. So it's, and we're all trained to do that. We're all ServSafe manager certified. So
7: okay. Mm-hmm. Well, and that goes back to the volunteering. That anyone who wants to volunteer, they will go through the training, and you'll sort of talk to them and find out where their skills could be best utilized.
9: Correct. And we, you know, really, we need some help on that volunteer front, too. I'm not going to lie. Like somebody that wants to come in and just donate their time as a coordinator for that is even a huge thing.
7: Well, now, coordinating, you said coordinator, okay. Something that we talked about on Monday, and we're going to get into this in just a moment. Potluck, you want to reach out to as many organizations in the state as possible. If not to, say, directly deliver food to these places, I'm figuring that there would be a risk involved. Say you wanted to take food from your facility in North Little Rock up to, let's say, Marked Tree, for example, particularly with perishables, particularly if they've already been cooked, okay, there's going to be a time limit.
9: Correct.
7: Okay, so donations, perishables, this is something that you brought up, but maybe we need to emphasize this. If it is perishable foods, don't waste a lot of time and possibly create a good deal of difficulty driving down, say, from Marked Tree or Paragould or Crossett or any of those other areas to donate food to Potluck. What do you want them to do instead?
9: Well, so that's what we plan to kind of do county by county. We work in 12 counties by extension of our partners already. And so we take our model, we replicate it, we scale it that way with, you know, we bring in the technical assistance, the training, all that stuff. We create this model that is decentralized. And so that food in that community is staying within that community. There's no reason it should leave. There's no reason it should be stored up into another, you know, a regional centralized warehouse. There are reasons for having those, but when it comes to these temperature controlled items, man, I mean, that is how we can combat food insecurity.
7: In short, if it's perishable, find the nearest pantry.
9: The nearest place,
7: And
9: donate it. And get it there, you know, as quick as possible. So now when it comes to restaurants, we have to be that intermediary, and so do others that have that kind of that ADH license, for instance.
7: Something we were talking about, it's not necessarily restaurants only.
9: Right. We caterers, but also grocery stores. You know, we do work with the Food Bank and Feeding America, so we pick up from large retailers, and we actually, you know, we have a good partnership there as far as that goes, but we are an independent. So we have operated as such for 35 years, so
7: Okay. All right. Now, getting straight into some of the things that we were talking about, some of the work that you're wanting the folks, the listeners, to know about. Okay. One thing, and again, if I go off in a wrong direction, please correct me. But one of the things you talked about a little bit is you want to get something set up, literally, not just for the 12 counties, and that's immediately surrounding Pulaski County.
9: Correct.
7: Okay. But you want to start something, and by that I'm talking about something in the best possible sense, with all 75 counties in the state to, number one, get a comprehensive listing of all food pantries, regional food banks, all groups, all resources that are going to have that food that they would like to donate to make sure it gets out to people in need. So one of the things that, and again, you're working on this comprehensive statewide, but county by county,
9: doing a
7: collation, listing of resources.
9: Correct. Yeah, that is... It is a model that it's rapid food recovery is what our model is, you know, and that's about moving food quickly from point A to point B, doing it as fast as possible, safely, and it always has the recipient in mind, you know, because that is the most important part of it is we want, you know, I've worked in food systems for, I mean, honestly, more than 20 years because I started in restaurants when I was very young, and it was food rescue that really started to tie everything together. It linked everything together into the cycle that we talk about with full circle nourishment and all of that, because we need to look towards sustainability in these efforts, you know, because the waste is a huge factor in all of this. And that's how waste is created with, you know, misjudged timelines or too much travel. You know, a reefer unit goes out in a large vehicle. We get those calls. We have to ask those questions, you know. So if somebody wants to get rid of a rejected load of eggs, well, we want to know that they've been at temperature the whole time they've had it.
7: Right.
9: Yeah.
7: Because our bodies, our cells, we're not just capable of, shall we say, fighting off infections, diseases that can come with being in contact, in eating, in ingesting food with, shall we say, a little troublesome appearance or troublesome smell or...
9: Yeah, I mean, it's this is stuff that can kill you, you know, if it's mishandled. So handling it is of the utmost importance. Yeah.
7: Then going on back to coming up with this comprehensive listing, let's put the word out now. And if I may speak on your behalf, on Potluck's behalf, folks, anywhere in the state of Arkansas, if you are aware of a food pantry, a food bank, a restaurant, a grocery store, caterer, anyone who has food that they would like to donate, again, perishables as well as non-perishables, and you'd like to set up and become part of a system that would guarantee, that would ensure as best as possible, as far as possible, as much as possible, that your food will get to people in need, and you would like to be part of what Potluck is working on, is hoping to achieve, contact Potluck and contact them at...
9: So we're going to go with an email address for this one. It's admin@potluckfoodrescue.org.
7: One more time.
9: admin@potluckfoodrescue.org.
7: Okay. And you talked about this connective infrastructure of references, contacts, everything.
9: Right.
7: So if someone, hypothetically, someone calls in from Mountain View and they need to find out where the nearest pantry is, and you have this network, this connective list of resources, they call in, they go online, they can access that information, or if they call in, you can provide that information, bang, and they and you would have the location, their days and hours of operation, all of that. Would I be correct on
9: so that? we'll get there to that point. We have to do this like we said, county by county. The Arkansas Hunger Relief Alliance, a partner of ours in all of this, they have that state capability right now, and they are great to get in touch with as well on this. What we start to recognize when we really start doing this, and we've already begun. We are proof of concept here in Pulaski County.
7: And one of those concepts is known commonly as quality control.
9: That is right. Yeah, we definitely, that is important. So we even have volunteers that are doing that, going through the food as it comes in. That's a centralized style system, but it only stays in there for a matter of hours. You know, maybe 24 at the most. We're pushing that food right back out because we're so small. We have to be able to move 1.4 million pounds of food through that warehouse. And that was just collected in Pulaski County.
7: And your ability to move food like that, of course, is going to be limited by not only time, but also the actual vehicles, the actual infrastructure you've got to get the food out. Another reason for pooling this information and making sure that
9: absolutely.
7: The infrastructure is going to be available in every county.
9: That's right. That's right. And if it's, then we go back to the timeline. You know, certain things that are being picked up, if it's dry produce, for instance, you know, you're doing fine there with that. If it has been, if it's produce that's been in the cooler, you know, it needs to, you're thinking about a 2-hour timeline where that's out of temp, you know, and that's your deadline there.
7: Particularly, again, for perishables.
9: That's for perishables, correct. And then, so, yeah, any produce that has been thrown into a cooler, you know, which a lot of produce gets, it's usually being shipped by, you know, by a truck that has a reefer on it that's been cooled. So we basically kind of build our routes off of that, you know, in the entire process. And so the idea of us taking this model into other counties, we work with other organizations we currently do. We do capacity building to help them beef up cold chain storage, things like that, whatever they might need to operate with more success for being a place that can accept the foods that might come in from their immediate surroundings, from restaurants, from grocers. There's no need for them to even have to drive down here. This is a localized mm-hmm. system we're talking about, you know.
7: Now, one of the problems, one of the issues that that we touched on in preparing for today's program, it should be brought up at this time, that accessibility to a location. Mm-hmm. One of the, I guess you would call it handicaps, one of the problems is that some of these food pantries operate only limited hours, limited days, limited hours.
9: Correct.
7: But if there is someone who would be in a position to accept donated food even on weekends, holidays, immediately after, say, a tornado tears through the area or there's been a fire or something. Mm-hmm. Okay, now that is something else that you would like to see incorporated into this structure, into what you and I were talking about in getting ready for today.
9: Correct, yeah. I mean, there is, you know, myself and operations manager and our whole staff, actually. So Sean Hughes is our operations manager. Robert Borden's there. Mm-hmm. Amy Wilson mm-hmm. and Shemaya Candy. And we actually, we have to be prepared for that over the weekend. Mm-hmm. You know, like we do have a phone. We've got our cell phones. We do have the Potluck Food Rescue app where you can actually get on to our website. And there's mm-hmm. a donation intake form right there on the mm-hmm. first page. Mm-hmm. Hit that button, fill it out. That comes through to us. We can either dispatch that out, depending on what it is. Mm-hmm. But regardless, what it means is that we're picking up whatever is available to pick up on the weekends. Gotcha. If we need to do it, we will do it. So,
7: gotcha. Yeah. Well, then we might have touched on this before, but before we head to break, what would be information that you would want all of these different food banks, food pantries, groups that are thinking about setting up food pantries in their area to supply, not just say to the Arkansas Hunger Relief Alliance, but to Potluck as well. Days of operation again.
9: Correct.
7: Hours of operation.
9: Correct.
7: And so on. What else?
9: Well, so, and that's even when we get this new application process out, mm-hmm. it'll have all those questions in there, but mm-hmm. it does mm-hmm. ask for your 501c3 charitable status. Mm-hmm. You know, it does ask, we have an indemnification form mm-hmm. that needs to be signed. You know, the usual, that's the stuff that protects everyone. It protects everyone.
7: Would that also, maybe, I don't know, this may sound like nitpicking, but maybe there are going to be people who don't need just food, but maybe they're going to need some other things. Whether or not the food pantry, for example, is going to accept non-food items, toiletries,
9: yeah.
7: and so on.
9: You make a good point, yeah.
7: And for pet food, pet care items, and
9: yep.
7: so on.
9: And that stuff gets donated, you know, and it goes immediately right back out the door if it's mm-hmm. pet food, you know, because mm-hmm. that's not what we're there for, but we know where it can go. So
7: gotcha.
9: We're like, send that way.
7: Gotcha.
9: And that's actually make a good point, John. We touched on that, but the hub is not one building. It's not one stationary place. You know, it is actually, it could be 1 to 10 smaller operations within a county that create this, what we call a node. Like if you think about it, like a fungal network underneath mm-hmm. the forest floor, mm-hmm. you know, that's, those nodes are what are actually like helping nutrients to get out to the rest of.
7: Well, I don't know.
9: To communicate.
7: So. You talk about hub, and it just made me think of the old classic example. You got the hub, uh-huh. like say of a wheel, but then you've got like a bicycle wheel. You got the spokes uh-huh. that reach
9: right.
7: out into yeah. these other areas. So
9: yeah, yeah. I mean,
7: different terminology, but same idea.
9: It's the same idea, absolutely. Yeah, mm-hmm. and actually, I think that's the most common one. Yeah, is the mm-hmm. Wheel and spoke. You know.
7: Mm-hmm. Now, does Potluck do you have? Number one, do you have the research, the fact-driven research to support everything that you've been talking about and what we are going to be talking about?
9: I would say yes, because I mean, we literally have the data. You know, we live it. So it's every day. And
7: do you have this information, do you have this data where people could access it online? Do you have this data where, well, even like, say, in handouts, you get called to talk to a civic group, let's say in Duval's Bluff.
9: Mm-hmm.
7: Okay, so you have these handouts that you can take along and say, okay, here's in writing, backed by research, what we're doing and why your community.
9: So we have annual reports, and we have our newest one coming out for 2025 mm-hmm. by the end of this week. And those are those give a very good sense of what we've been doing the year before. Mm-hmm. Yeah, but they're just like everyone else's annual reports. But we can beef it up mm-hmm. now with what we have with this Potluck Food Rescue app, powered by Food Rescue mm-hmm. Hero. It's mm-hmm. a platform, a CRM. It has so much information on it. It gives us the carbon mitigation breakdown. Mm-hmm. You know, and it's giving us everything we need. And we can, as long as we're putting the numbers in, you know, which our volunteers can do this as well. We mm-hmm. have to match them, of course. It's a very similar system to what's already around the nation. Mm-hmm. It just happens to be something that, you know, that works really well for us because we've actually been able to shape it in the way that we need it to work for
7: us. To adapt it to existing circumstances, existing conditions here.
9: Correct, yeah. And that's exactly what Food Rescue is. It is the adaptability to remain agile.
7: Gotcha.
9: You know, we have to be able to be that way. We run lean for a reason, but we also, part of that is because we're nonprofit. Mm-hmm. But also, yeah, expansion doesn't mean brick and mortar. Mm-hmm. It means partnership. Mm-hmm. It means collaboration.
7: And so, once again, all groups out there, civic groups, private groups, doesn't matter. But if you are dedicated to making sure that people are not going to go hungry, okay, get in touch, not just with Potluck, but get in touch with the Hunger Relief Alliance, okay? Get in touch. If there is a regional food bank in your area, get in touch. Grocery stores, caterers, as you said a little earlier, okay? If you have not yet been doing this, okay, look at this because, in my not too humble opinion, okay, this is a good tax incentive.
9: It is.
7: Hey, look, it can't do any damage to your reputation.
9: That's correct. Correct. And, you know, and I want to go ahead and make this a point to say, you know, we need the centralized system as well as we need this decentralized system.
7: Okay.
9: You know, food rescue and food banking have to exist together. So.
7: Gotcha.
9: Yeah, absolutely. Gotcha. And gotcha. It's, you know, now, I'm not trying to come in and like, you know.
7: But once again, you've got the research. You've seen how it's worked in other areas, in other states.
9: Mm-hmm. Correct, yeah. We've seen how it works in other states. We've also seen, like, just amazing results with what we've been doing here that, you know, in a state where a lot of people like to think it's 10 to 20 years behind. Mm-hmm. But, and it has been a lot of work. Mm-hmm. But you know what? It can be streamlined so easily, mm-hmm. and we've proven that concept. So.
7: Well, and talking about streamlining again and reaching out, okay, you have talked about working with the Hunger Relief Alliance.
9: Correct.
7: But I was surprised when we were getting ready for today's program, you brought up working with, and when I first heard you say it, I was a bit surprised, but then in reflection, the hospitality, Arkansas Hospitality Association.
9: Correct, yeah.
7: Why them? Just for the benefit of the listeners, why them as a working partner?
9: Statewide organizations that are working in food safety training, food safety testing, you know, they are literally doing the work that that everybody needs that knowledge of. And when you are a manager level, you mm-hmm. have that knowledge that you can then pass on. Mm-hmm. We even require such, you know, for certain tiers of the pantry status mm-hmm. that we have as far as our partners go. Mm-hmm. If they're getting those steam pans, as we call them, which is the prepared foods from commercial kitchens, have mm-hmm. been cooked, have been flash frozen, mm-hmm. you know, that are like 5 minutes out of a freezer starting to thaw, starting to already grow bacteria,
7: mm-hmm.
9: you know, if they're not kept to temp. And that's so important that we work with those organizations. Mm-hmm. And also the food bank has their style of food safety. Mm-hmm. And then you look at the extension office. Mm-hmm. That's more about the agricultural aspect. We work with farmers too. So
7: Gleaning project, exactly. All of that.
9: Mm-hmm. Yeah, absolutely. And the Hunger Relief Alliance is like our state organization for mm-hmm. that, you know. Mm-hmm. And they've got, it's all about connection, right? It's all about connecting the dots, really, is what it simply is.
7: And again, with the real life, the real world work experience that you've been doing. Hey, that's definitely, again, a mark in your favor.
9: Well, it definitely helped me see it a little clearer, maybe sooner, but, you know, I'm grateful to have actually gotten to release this app, and, you know, honestly, I thought it was going to be released before I started working for Potluck. So.
7: Well, before we go to break, what is that app again?
9: So that's the Food Rescue Hero app, but it is something that we've purchased through a Blue and You grant mm-hmm. back in 2023. And, mm-hmm. you know, we really fully released it in February of 2025. Mm-hmm. And that is when we've been slow rolling it because, you know, we have been adapting it to work mm-hmm. for our needs, mm-hmm. which has impressed those up in Philadelphia where, mm-hmm. you know, this was originated. Mm-hmm. And there's some other ones out there. There's Food Rescue US, other platforms too, mm-hmm. that are all about connecting the dots. Mm-hmm. And this was what my predecessor, Sylvia Blaine, and friend, mm-hmm. you know, she thought it would be best for us. And mm-hmm. to be honest, it's, yeah, like it's been great for us. We've been able to really shape how it works.
7: Okay. So, yeah. Well, I want you to hold that thought because we got to take a very, very short break to share one little piece of information with the listeners. But you are listening to this week's edition of It Could Be You with a very welcome return guest by the name of, I think, Chris Wyman. I think he hasn't gone through a name change yet, with a group that I think is still named Potluck. So hang in there just for a moment. Be patient. So that piece of information I wanted to share with you is that the Arkansas State Claims Commission will be holding hearings on June 4th and 5th, that is tomorrow and Friday, beginning at 9 a.m. both days. And these hearings are going to be conducted via Zoom. And to obtain the Zoom invitation for either day, you need to contact 501-682-1619. And the same thing, if you have any questions, you need to contact the commission office at 501-682-1619. And also, just a reminder for everyone out there that support for KABF 88.3 FM comes from listeners and from our community partners. If you're a business owner or planning an event and would like information on how it can be announced on KABF, contact our office at 501-372-6119. Again, 501-372-6119. And welcome back. We're getting into the second half. I have activated our phone line. So if you have a question for Chris Wyman for Potluck, you want to get a little bit more information, or hey, best offer yet, dedicate your group. Say, hey, Chris, I want you to let us know how we can become an outright partner, how we can become an ally of what you're trying to do. So if you got a call, you got a quick story to share, you got a brief comment to offer, a question to ask, our number is 501-433-0088, 433-0088. Now that's our contact information. Chris, how about, once again, the best ways to contact Potluck directly?
9: Well, let's go with the email first. So admin@potluckfoodrescue.org, admin at potluckfoodrescue.org. Mm-hmm. And our warehouse phone is 371-0303. That's 501, of course. So 501-371-0303. Also, get on our website.
7: Okay. Yeah. And you do have a link to that app that you were talking about to explain in detail and to provide the necessary references to the research that's been done about being a partner, about setting up, as you put it earlier in the program, this kind of decentralized approach.
9: Right. This is a decentralized approach. Yep. So, and all of that information will be in full on the website. Also, we have currently, when you go to the website and want to donate food, there is a donate food button that will actually explain to you what is donatable for a place like ours. So.
7: I'm going to jump to this conclusion that you do have like the note on there that if it is something especially perishable, that the alternative, preferred alternative is you need to contact this pantry and
9: So that's the thing with our system is that it actually takes that out of the equation. We can actually dispatch it ourselves. So that is what the app is for. And actually what we do with it is the decentralized system itself is all managed by Potluck Food Rescue. Our growth comes in that. We offer that for free, which is something that we do pay for annually. We absorb that cost. And that's a small price to pay for trying to get the infrastructure in place that needs to be in place.
7: Well, and again, there's a sure reason to support Potluck with donations, volunteers, everything to help make this system work to the best possible, best, greatest reach.
9: Right. So picture it this way, and this is a perfect example because I'm currently working with organizations up in White County, so shout out to those guys. Mm-hmm. They were actually the first ones that we brought on. It's been almost a little more than a year now, but they currently pick up from us. Mm-hmm. But the idea now is that it's always been the idea. Mm-hmm. We've been, this is a living ecosystem is how mm-hmm. I have to treat mm-hmm. it. That's why I call it like a mycorrhizal network, mm-hmm. And that is to say that we have to always be able to adapt it as well. It mm-hmm. needs to be able to adapt to the times in mm-hmm. real time because mm-hmm. Food Rescue does adapt in real time. So up in White County, we have four organizations that are working together, not in the same building, but do different things. You know, one can take prepared foods. They have that ability to do that. Mm-hmm. One is a church that has a fridge program, mm-hmm. and another one is doing food handout. And then another one is just a little bit further away, you know, a little further north, and is doing another fridge program. So we really think about it that way. We don't need one place to do it all. Mm-hmm. We just need the right amount up there that are able to do it and are willing to do it, mm-hmm. have the volunteer capacity to maybe help out with that, or are employing.
7: And once again, to make sure that there would be someone on hand during a rough time after a disaster or on a holiday weekend,
9: correct,
7: something like that, to be on hand to say, okay, I might not be able to get it out to the people, say, bang, like that, but here, bring it in.
9: So, and maybe replicating our style of system, maybe not all of them, but maybe one of them wants to do the redistribution to larger organizations. So where they then take that out, it's parceled out, it goes out to further in the county, mm-hmm. or even the county next door. You know, mm-hmm. it's able to drive in and not drive, you know, extended time.
7: Maybe easier for a little town. I'm thinking of maybe Newton County.
9: Correct.
7: Okay, they might not need to drive in, say, to Jasper. It might be a little easier for them to go a little ways further up north to Harrison, for example.
9: Right, yeah. Where's the closest proximity? So that's what it's all about. Yeah, the proximity. You know, there's an immediate need here. There's food here. It gets picked up from the place of surplus, you know, the point of surplus, and then taken to the point of immediate need by either the app volunteers, mm-hmm. that are driving their own vehicles. They, you know, choose to do that. I know high school kids need some hours. And then also, there is the option of having these nodes or hubs, food hubs, that are around, mm-hmm. in the same county where, mm-hmm. that stuff can be dropped off, because you have to have that backbone. You really do. And plus, that starts to really solidify and strengthen the whole thing that I talk about, which is the food safety aspect of it.
7: Now, with that in mind, and I'm quoting you from when we were talking in prepping for today's program, and someone by the name of Chris Wyman was saying, and I'm quoting here, make sure there is no room for questions about food safety or food health.
9: Right. Yeah, that's the most important thing to me. You know, it's as a, you know, an ex-farmer, an ex-you know mm-hmm. a kitchen worker. My father is, you know, he grew up, mm-hmm. and went to culinary school. Mm-hmm. He's a master, mm-hmm. chef for a long time, then worked for Cisco. Mm-hmm. My mother's a nurse. There's a lot of mindfulness there about, you know.
7: Well, in getting started with this, food safety being an important concern, mm-hmm. Were there a couple of episodes that whether it impacted Potluck directly or maybe it was a teaching moment for a group that you're allied with or trying to help, where you were able to say, whoa, there's a better way to do this. Don't do it this way, the way you've been doing, because...
9: Well, there have been moments like that. Nothing serious, you know, because we do have that disclaimer before they even come on. Mm. It's onboarding process that, mm-hmm. we have. Mm-hmm. They do have to have that serve-safe education coming into the thing. Mm-hmm. So, and yeah, we might have some small issues where it's like, oh, you know, that fridge needs to be cleaned out, or, mm-hmm. you know, on this timeline, like, mm-hmm. maybe every, you know, however long. Mm-hmm. So we're not coming in trying to take over. We're not coming in trying to dictate. That's not what we're about. We're coming in to, this is what we can offer, and, you know,
7: advice included.
9: Yeah, absolutely. Gotcha. And technical assistance included.
7: Gotcha.
9: Yeah, and that's, you know, we are still, this can't happen tomorrow. I wish it could, but, you know, mm-hmm. it's it is in the works and has been. So now's the time to really just let it out.
7: And something else you touched on a little bit, and maybe we're kind of going in circles a little bit, but you touched on something else, and maybe it goes by, maybe we're talking about the same thing, but there are two different, if you will, kind of phrases, slightly different phrases. One, of course, being food waste, another being carbon waste.
9: Correct. So the food waste is what attributes to that carbon emissions, you know, to, mm-hmm. And which... The majority of that breaking down, majority of food waste breaking down in the landfill is producing carbon emissions. Majority of that is methane gas. So,
7: right, which ain't exactly friendly to the human body.
9: No, it's not. So it's, and I mean, we're talking 1.4 million pounds of food rescued that we did. That's over 2 million pounds of carbon emissions. Mm-hmm. So, and that's, And you think about that, too. That's 1.4 million pounds is what we rescued in Pulaski County.
7: Honestly, alone?
9: Alone. Honestly, in the metropolitan area.
7: Wow.
9: Yeah. And so and there are a lot of other groups that are doing it as mm-hmm. well. Mm-hmm. So there, you know, churches are a part of that. And we are the only food rescue in the area. And we've been doing it for a long time. Mm-hmm. I have not been a part of that for all 35 years, mm-hmm. but... We, you know, there are people that are still involved with Potluck that were there from the beginning. Mm-hmm, actually, mm-hmm. just you know, serendipitously met Carol Herzog through digital, you know, through mm-hmm, email, mm-hmm. And she was a longtime executive director for Potluck Food Rescue. So shout out, she's listening, but she's up in Fayetteville.
7: All
9: you know?
7: Right.
9: Yeah, and so plan to get meet with her. And I've mm-hmm. gotten calls from Fayetteville. Mm-hmm. We've gotten calls from Van Buren County, mm-hmm. Cleveland County. We do have organizations and mutual aid groups that mm-hmm. are wanting to get involved. How do they? This really started after the snap freeze, pretty much.
7: Mm.
9: And that's.
7: And it strikes me that a real area of longstanding need is going to be in the Delta.
9: Correct. Absolutely. And we are down there. Like Jefferson County is high on the list. That's mm-hmm. actually the first counties we go into that we're currently working with right now is Garland mm-hmm. County, mm-hmm. Jefferson County. Mm-hmm. We are in Saline, but that's also a bridge into like Hot Springs County and further into Garland.
7: Well, and by the same token, if you've not made any contacts there, let's say in Deschutes County, right. Chico mm-hmm. County, Ashley, Union, right. and so on. Okay, that here is, as I see it, a fantastic opportunity for groups to reach out that want to do good. And here you've got the system up and running as an example, as a model.

0: because we deal with the waste factor as well. Mm-hmm. We're not just tackling food, mm-hmm. you know, as far as food insecurity. And food insecurity is a lack of access. So what if you had a bunch of us around, basically, in every county? That would do pretty well, I would think. It might actually make a dent. It might bend the needle. So
1: yeah, Arkansas, again, unless there are brand new statistics out there, Arkansas still, we're number one in that area of food insecurity. And I am correct in jumping to this conclusion that what you're talking about, what potluck is part and parcel of doing, is going to make a significant dent, at the very least, a significant dent in food insecurity.
0: Yes, we are. Because we also, with our decentralized system, it proves that we don't need to build out brick and mortar and just staff.
1: And have people come in.
0: Correct, yeah. That's, you know, that's a carbon footprint with that, you know. So it's a... gas prices are not great right now.
1: So, no.
0: I mean, it's insane. You know?
1: Well, we've still got a little bit of time left. So in a manner of speaking, I want you to kind of, if you will, take on the role of devil's advocate or critic. Okay. Because I'm pretty sure that in working with so many of these different groups, you've come up with questions that might veer into outright misinformation territory.
0: Sure.
1: But what are some of the questions that maybe there are going to be some listeners, some groups out there that might have the misinformation, the doubts, okay? What are some of the big hurdles, doubts, that you've had to face and overcome?
0: Well, it's honestly, a lot of them are like the true definition of a lot of these terminologies. And that's like food insecurity is... you have a lot of folks that have the very wrong idea of what that is.
1: For example?
0: Well, for example, you know, just saying that folks that are, you know, obviously they don't look food insecure. That's not what that is. You know, that they are eating poor food. I mean, not healthy food. That's food insecurity is about getting access to the healthy options.
1: And a little word, two-word concept called food desert.
0: Correct. Food desert. Yeah, if there is a C-store there, that's not a grocery store. That is still a food desert.
1: Right.
0: You know, and that is, there's nothing there that's going to be good for you, mm-hmm. you know, and that's even the Dollar Generals, you know, they're mm-hmm. not, they don't all have a produce section that's like, you know, as big as a closet. Mm-hmm. So, mm-hmm. You know, we have so many of them in every county in this mm-hmm. state, and it's ridiculous. Mm-hmm. And we are literally repeating a process every time. There's no reason we should be number three in the nation number one in the nation for 3 years running. Mm-hmm. I mean, that makes no sense. And then we're also very high in, mm-hmm. in what we call, it's the hunger and waste paradox, basically. Mm-hmm. And that is that we are high up on that list in food waste as well. Mm-hmm. Home or household food waste. Mm-hmm. I'm not going to throw a number out there because I haven't checked it recently, but we are high up there. So is that possible?
1: Here's the head of the family or maybe a housewife saying, oh my gosh, this can of soup, it's 2 days past its use-by date. I got to get rid of it.
0: Right. And it's a canned good, right? Well, no, it's fine. If it's heavily dented or even on the seams, that's where you need to start really questioning it. And then when you open that, use your nose. You know, if it smells bad, it's probably something you shouldn't eat or donate. So the cans themselves, you know, are they're that stuff is made to last. Mm-hmm. You know, these mm-hmm. are non-perishable foods. Mm-hmm. So that's the stockpile, that's the centralized system, that is a very effective system. And in 67, when that was, you know, not when that came up to mm-hmm. let's do this food banking process, that was for crisis relief after mm-hmm. After disasters, things like that. Mm-hmm. And very effective. Food Rescue was 82, you know, back when that was in New York, I believe. Mm-hmm. Potluck came around in 89, first in Arkansas. And that is, it was a totally different style of system. We were actually, you know, somewhat built by the food bank to complement. Mm-hmm. And we mm-hmm. do. Mm-hmm. So, and it's important that we work together on it.
1: Well, getting on back maybe to this real focal point and what we've been talking about again and again and again, and that's perishable food. Uh-huh. Okay, because perishables, when you get down to it, I don't see how you can get around not having perishable food on hand for a balanced diet.
0: Right. I mean, there are, you know, some of the canned goods out there with the fruits and whatnot. Mm-hmm. And this is actually a shout out to Liam. I watched his video. Yeah, same nutrient mm-hmm. level as mm-hmm. you would get in whole fruits. Mm-hmm. One thing to remember, too, is as far as a perishable food goes, when that fruit's been cut, that is then a

0: what is a TCS food, time and temperature control for safety. That food is now in the same classification as the cooked foods that we have like in our freezer from restaurants. Being cut. So okay. Whole fruits, you know, cut fruits, big difference.
1: Well, what about any other, say, misinformation or hurdles that you've had to deal with?
0: Oh, man. Well, you know, there, honestly, when I came on, it was just, it got super busy because the need, it grew. It was there all the time. The stigma went away.
1: True. And this is something I brought up in other programs, that there are people who, for whatever reason, that's going to be the stigma, as you said, the shame. I don't want people to know my family is bad off.
0: See me at the food bank, or you know, see me at the local church getting food handout. And honestly, I say to that, you know, that's not something you need to worry about. And that's because if you need it, you need it. And there's no shame in that.
1: Well, now we've got just a couple more minutes to go on through this. And again, there is so much more that we can talk about, okay?
0: Yeah, we could keep going.
1: Look, I'm going to say this already. You've already committed to returning a couple more times, at least before the year is out. So you've taken away some of my thunder and my potential for a dirty look, but that's another story. Now, Has there been any, like, recent... I better ask this. I should have asked this at the start of the program. Do you have any upcoming events where you are able to get out and talk about or demonstrate what you're talking about to say, okay, you want to find out more information? Okay, here we're going to be at a certain date, a certain time, where you can see this practice in action. Or if you have questions, you would like for someone from Potluck to come to our location, once again, let's say Carlisle or Duval's Bluff or somewhere, to talk about this structure, this new idea.
0: Correct. We are going to do that. We are doing that. We're currently I'm going up to White County as soon as possible to really get with them and, you know, discuss how this will really start to bloom up there. And we are, myself, Sean Hughes, who's operations and logistics manager. He's the main dispatcher. You know, he's the guy that's always on, always on the app. We all check it. But that is the next step, to go into Garland, to go into Jefferson, to go up into White, and to go to Faulkner. And
1: beyond.
0: And beyond. From there, but we don't want to move too fast. We want, and that's why it hasn't come out really until now. And now is the time for it to come out, because a lot of these systems are being discussed. But I can tell you this, John, like I said, I'd never understood it as clearly as I do to this point. And it's been Food Rescue that has made it that way. It's the logistics and the coordination. And it's, I mean, the logic, you know, it makes so much sense that it baffles me that we don't do it already.
1: All right. Now, with that in mind, there's someone up in, Searcy County, let's say.
0: Yeah, sure.
1: And you've got a mom-and-pop grocery store there. Or you've got maybe in the town of Marshall, let's say, there's a restaurant. Okay, maybe there's some other food-centered group, organization, and so on. Okay, and they're hearing about what you're doing. They're hearing about Potluck. They're hearing about this outreach, this structure that you're wanting to build that ideally is going to bring help. Okay, and you want them to reach out to Potluck directly, at the very least, for information, and maybe a second thing, to find out where this food can go.
0: Correct. So that is where we want to use this app statewide. If we need to put it up there and open up that county, we will. We'll get those zip codes going. That's all it takes, is a phone call, basically, or an email to Food Rescue Hero. And we will first need to, we will identify who can take that kind of food. And that's where the partnerships and collaborations we already currently have, like with the state organizations, that's where that really comes in handy.
1: Well, with that in mind, how about that app and all the other contact information one more time, where people can find out not only about the work Potluck is doing, say, locally, but you have anyone out there, you've got questions, you would like to become a partner, you'd like to become an ally, give them the contact information again.
0: ADMIN, that's admin, ADMIN, at potluckfoodrescue.org.
1: Mm-hmm.
0: You can also reach out via the webpage at potluckfoodrescue.org, and you can call 501-371-0303.
1: Okay. All right. Now, if they call, your days and hours where they could reach someone directly.
0: Best time to call if they want to reach somebody directly and not interfere with our logistics as far as our redistribution from our warehouse. Mm-hmm. I should have said that earlier. Noon is a great time to call until 5 o'clock.
1: Gotcha.
2: This is the general mailbox. Please leave a message after the tone.
0: It doesn't sound like that, though.
1: No, I think that's going to be for the program we got coming up here. But unfortunately, we are out of time. And, Chris, I want to thank you very, very much. What you are doing needs doing. I hate to say it. We are well into 2026. We're well into the 21st century. And yet, we are still in this state, in this day and age, we're still having to deal with the rampant and hugely collateral damage creating problem of hunger for people not only of advanced years like me, but school kids, everyone else. That if, once again, if we were in a perfect society, okay, we'd all have enough to eat. We'd all have the balanced diet, the good, nutritious food that we desperately need access to.
0: You know, I'd be out of a job, right? Man, that's, I'm okay with that.
1: Well, we better leave it at that. And let me just end things as I normally like to do. First of all, thank you so very, very much for being on this week's program. And for next week, there have been some groups that have really been pushing for social justice and related social justice informed reforms, causes, all that down the line. And I've got one of them scheduled for next week. And that group is scheduled for next week is For Arkansas People. I want y'all to be back for next week's program, for the upcoming programs that we've got in the next weeks, the months, and so on. And do what you can, not only to support Potluck, but to keep programs like ours on the air. And at the same time, do continue to take care of yourselves, because we've got more information for you. And yet, you know why you've got to take care of yourselves. Between now and next week's program, for sure. You never know. Something could happen. And it could be you that it happens to. I'm your host, John S., and I will be back with you next week.
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4: This is Wade Rescue with the Chief Organizer's Report. Backstory on a sleaze bucket. Rumor has it that Trump is increasingly coming to recognize that the gale winds of opposition from all corners, including his own Republicans, have made the $1.8 billion slush fund created for his pleasure and distribution politically untenable. They may let it die a slow death thanks to the federal judge who'd overseen the case having reopened it, which allows some time to pass, potentially pushing it off the front and every other page of the papers. This episode is historic in the annals of political greed and sycophancy. So even if and when it's gone, it should never be forgotten. A long piece in the Times, cobbled together from various, largely anonymous sources, dissect the Trump administration enablers in this matter, so bears attention. We need to look at the facts before they're obscured and back and forth and finger-pointing to come. Keep in mind that all this was an effort to settle Trump's frivolous lawsuit for $10 billion filed against the U.S. Internal Revenue Service. His accusation was that the IRS allowed the release of his private tax returns along with other rich people. It's worth remembering that this was not a release from the IRS or its personnel. A contractor named Charles Littlejohn was the culprit here. For his actions, he was prosecuted by the Trump administration and sentenced to 5 years in prison for these deeds. Somehow, the heart of Trump's claim was that the IRS had not done enough to stop Littlejohn, even though he is paying the price. Trump seems to have felt that he needed to get big money for his grievance. In fact, in defending the slush fund on almost $2 billion, he claimed he was already giving up a lot, thereby pretending he was losing $8 billion that he wanted. Breathtaking. The IRS and its lawyers, to their credit, treated the Trump claims as they would any other and submitted a 25-page defense to the Treasury Department, although it seems that memo never got over to the Justice Department. A lot of the Times Inside report focuses on a problem identified by the judge, wondering whether there was actually a conflict to adjudicate, given that Trump was effectively on both sides of the suit. The conclusions that seem unavoidable are more simply the fact that the judge did her job early, middle, and late, including having forced a reopening of the case to investigate whether this okey-doke, so-called settlement, and Trump's withdrawal were an attempt to deceive her. It also seems that so many of Trump's personal lawyers are now speckled through the Justice Department and have gone in and out of the administration already but maintain their contacts, that the merits of the litigation pale compared to their aims to make the boss happy and enrich him one way or another. They seem to have overlooked the obstacles and seen the prospects of a global settlement that these claims and others, both on the Trump Vengeance and Grievance Tour, but also his own enrichment. The details on closing existing audits, which involved for a $100 million tax benefit he claimed on an old return and future audits for Trump and his family, were not posted until a day later after the fund was released in an obscure and confusing way on the Justice website. Nobody wants to own this mess now, it seems. When asked about whether he had had a role in concocting this massive giveaway for Trump, the acting attorney general, also a former Trump lawyer, who's now seeking the top job, simply answered, nope. This thing has become toxic, but it also makes me wonder about how many other instances of self-dealing have happened in Trump's second term that we don't know about yet. There's no way not to believe that the rot runs deep. The swamp wasn't drained, despite Trump's promise. It has been flooded. This is Wade Rathke for questions or comments. www.chieforganizer.org. You take it from here to there.
5: 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I want you to meet Alex. 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Hey, policymakers and politicians, it's time to meet Alice. Who is Alice? All of us.
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0: 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Thank you so much for tuning in each and every Wednesday to Literary Nation Talk Radio. I'm your awesome host, Patrick Oliver. Excited to be here in studio at KABF. You know, also on Wednesdays, I push wellness. So my show encompasses literary arts. It encompasses storytelling. And again, I promote wellness on my show. I'm excited about my guest today. I've been knowing him for a very long time, and he's in Little Rock for a great project. So we're going to talk about that project. Also, my second guest is going to be, in-studio guest is going to be Brother Rue Eldridge. He's going to be talking about math, what kind of math activities you can do with your children over the summer. And then I'm going to end it with a little tribute to Black Music Month, because all month I'm going to be celebrating Black music. And so I want you to join me in sharing some of your favorite musicians that you celebrate in terms of Black excellence in music. But first of all, in studio with me, Ronnie Nichols, thank you so much, brother, for being part of Literary Nation Talk Radio.
1: Patrick, it's great being here. Good to be with you once again.
0: Yeah, once again. Mm-hmm. Ronnie, you are from the great state of Arkansas.
1: That's correct.
0: You know, a lot of folks who listen to my radio show, they're from around the United States. And that Southern folks who Mississippi, Tennessee, places like that, they want to know who your people, who your folks. So before I start my interview, if you don't mind, who are your folks, where are you from, so our folks around the United States will know.
1: I was born in Little Rock, Arkansas. My parents are Arkansans. I went to Little Rock Central High School and also the University of Arkansas at Little Rock. I received a Master's of Fine Arts degree from Otis Art Institute in Los Angeles, California, and I'm also a Kellogg Fellow, Group 12.
0: Yeah. So, you know, growing up, you know, the accomplishments that you've had, growing up in Little Rock, how was that art, that culture that you're preserving right now, how was that nurtured, you know, growing up? You know, were your teachers, parents, church?
1: Well, in growing up, let me say that my parents always had lots of books in the home, and so encyclopedias and so forth. But the problem or the issue was I didn't see myself, nor did I see anybody in my neighborhood or community. And so my concern or interest was always, and I asked my grandmother once, when did we get here? And so what I was doing is trying to find a sense of when did, as a Black person or Black people, when did we come into Arkansas, Little Rock, or into existence?
0: Mm-hmm. Did the education institution you attended kind of address that a little bit? Or
1: my education was the first 9 years were all in Black schools, and I went to Little Rock Central High, which was the first time I went into an integrated setting. But my education involved that of the arts, music, visual arts. I always loved to draw and paint. And so that was a way that I started creating my own images and my community and people around me. So I started putting that to paper. Mm-hmm. And for me, I hated history because, once again, I didn't see myself right in it. And so as I grew and started learning about family members, doing a little genealogy, I had a distant cousin who showed me a picture of a guy by the name of Aaron Hervey, who was in the Union Army in Arkansas. And so that just piqued my curiosity because I could never knew of anybody that far back, and then also being involved in the Civil War for the Union Army.
0: Mm-hmm. So your current work is looking at Black soldiers, you know, during the Civil War.
1: That's correct.
0: Their commitment to supporting this country.
1: Absolutely.
0: Was it fascinating to find out that the Arkansans, Black Arkansans, were a part of this country's liberation, as you want to say it that way? You
1: right.
0: Know, in terms
1: yeah.
0: of
1: yeah,
0: yeah,
1: yeah. It, what I found was not only just I also worked on the movie Glory, but I'll talk a little bit about that later. But what I found was that there were Black people who were interested in their freedom. I used to always hear, when somebody talked about a family member, oh, that person was a slave, so they really didn't do anything. I never was satisfied with that fact that or that statement, mm-hmm. because they had to have done something. They had to contribute. So finding out about black men serving in the Union Army, not only just in the Army, but also the Navy in Arkansas and in every branch of the service, artillery as well as cavalry. There were blacks involved here in Arkansas.
0: Mm-hmm. Who made a contribution to Absolutely. This country. We forget, is the book you're kind of chronicling black folks' contribution to the Civil War. What started that? Was it part of what you're talking about now, your curiosity, and you decide, hey, let me get this publicized so more people can actually see it?
1: Well, as I mentioned, the image above Aaron Hervey in the 57th United States Colored Troops, to see that and to put a story with it, I started doing research. I wrote grants. I got a chance to go to Washington, D.C., and look into the 57th United States Colored Troops. And what they brought out was these carts of these large books. And I said, what is this? Mm-hmm. And they said, this is the United States Army. So what I didn't understand was how well organized, if this was a federal government, even though these guys were in the Army, they went by the regulations and rules just like white soldiers did.
0: Mm-hmm. Yeah. Mm-hmm. Yes. And I saw the quick glimpse of the book that you gave to Kamara. And it's wonderful if you put together the photos selected, that curated process. How time consuming was that? How important was that for you?
1: I have been at this for over 45 years. A couple of things happened for me. I wanted to know not only just the image, but also wanted to know who they were, where they were from, and also for them to tell their own stories.
0: Yes.
1: And so I give little captions of that in Lest We Forget. My major work that we're doing is called Freedom's War, where, again, it's a much more in-depth, more information, more material, and so forth in it.
0: Again, this is Patrick Aubrey, listening to Literary Nation Talk Radio. In studio with me is Ronnie Nichols. He's just talking about his book, Last We Forget. That exhibit, sculpture, that was unveiled today.
1: Mm-hmm.
0: Can you just give us a little bit how that came about? And how important was that for you being an Arkansan that type of sculpture was unveiled here in Little Rock?
1: I was involved with this for the past 4 years. I was the lead person on the committee. There was a sculpture committee to decide on what sculpture to use for this. And so it was important to make sure that it portrayed what black soldiers were like or looked like. It was important to make sure that soldier was a sergeant, that he was dressed properly in the frock coat. And so if in Little Rock or in Fort Smith or Helena, if these guys were on guard duty, this was the way they dressed with mm-hmm. the full frock coat and so forth. What the white officers wanted to do was present the best image they could of their black men.
0: That's interesting to hear that. You know, because oftentimes, again, the portrayal
1: mm-hmm.
0: of black culture oftentimes is we're seeing otherwise.
1: Right.
0: You know, it's just secondary.
1: Correct.
0: But the way this particular sculpture is seen, very dignified.
1: Yes.
0: Proud.
1: Mm-hmm.
0: I mean, just a beautiful piece. How did you and the sculpture, Vinnie Bagwell, work together in terms of creativity?
1: Well, my role in this was making sure the accuracy of uniform, equipment, stance, positioning, because, as I mentioned, I had worked on a motion picture, Glory, that won 4 Academy Awards and so forth. So my job with Glory was to make sure that the set and where the soldiers were was as accurate as possible. So I tried to bring that same energy, the same detail to that. But, you know, the artist has the artist's license.
0: Right.
1: And so, you know, you do as much as you can to try and keep them as much as possible on the straight and narrow.
0: Mm-hmm. I want to go back to the book. I'm a literary person, you know. Mm-hmm. I always have to kind of celebrate the written word and right. Literature. For our college professors out there, high school teachers, how would you recommend they use that in the classroom, and then folk in the community use it in the communities, in family reunions maybe? You know, because I heard you mention Rhonda today, you know, how her family. So how would you recommend folks, you know, utilize that piece of literature?
1: One of the things that is popular now is, of course, genealogy. But the other thing is also some military history. And the reason why I mention that is because through the military, these guys got pensions.
0: Yes.
1: There were medical records. There's written records. Mm. And so you're able to get a better idea of who your family really is. And these guys, they actually go back much, much farther in time. And they talk about either escaping. Mm-hmm. One of the guys I have in the book, Zachariah Johnson, he's a soldier from in the 56th United States Colored Troops, which was the 3rd Arkansas. He writes home from Helena, Arkansas, back to Missouri to his former master, saying, could you please read this to my parents? He talks about the battle he was involved in, what happened with his cousin and his brother and so forth. And so that's humanistic. It's reaching beyond race. It's reaching beyond distance. And it's also cataloging where he was and what he was doing.
0: Mm-hmm. And it's so fascinating and beautiful at the same time. Mm-hmm. You know, because oftentimes folks say, well, I don't want to study history, that kind of history, because it's, you know, slavery, because of, you know, that. But what I'm hearing you say is because of the bravery that these men existed during the Civil War, they want to stay connected with family, friends, and obviously their families missed them and wanted to hear from them. So that's good to hear, because I'm an advocate for this type of history being in classrooms.
1: Yeah.
0: And you've been an archivist and culturally, so of course you.
1: Right. And you speak of literacy. One of the things that these guys really wanted to do was learn how to read and write. Mm. And you could not be a corporal or a sergeant and not be able to read and write. And most of them, too, wanted to be able to learn how to read the Bible and understand it for themselves. And then in many cases, they will reference, in regards to their age, that their masters had a Bible that had their age and all written in it. So for them, the Bible was like the book of life, because their lives were recorded in the Bible.
0: Mm-hmm. I'm always bragged about Little Rock, Arkansas. I've lived all over the world, Chicago, Los Angeles, but Dallas. Mm-hmm. But I'm always telling folks about Arkansas.
1: Yeah.
0: You know, we have some wonderful history, whether it's
1: absolutely.
0: Music, art, whatever the case may be.
1: Yeah.
0: If you were to identify just a few of the individuals from your book who are Arkansans, just to share with the folks who are not here and from the state of Arkansas, kind of give us an idea, a couple of people that you can identify from your book who you would acknowledge,
1: okay,
0: and
1: one,
0: maybe some of your accomplishments.
1: One that I will give credit to is about a guy by the name of Isaac T. Gillum. Isaac Gillum became a sergeant in the 2nd Arkansas Regiment of African Descent, the 54th United States Colored Troops. He became a legislator, became an alderman. He became coroner of Little Rock. And he sent all of his children to public schools in Little Rock and also to Howard University in Washington, D.C. Isaac Gillum IV saw a newsreel on the Tuskegee Airmen. He joined the U.S. United States Air Force, fought in Korea, and then, long story short, he became the first director of the space shuttle program.
0: Wow.
1: So, you know, you're looking at that legacy from military in terms of the Army all the way up to the great-great-grandson becoming director of the space shuttle program.
0: Yeah. Wow. Mm-hmm. Out of curiosity, were there any women who participated?
1: Yes.
0: Tell us a little bit about that.
1: Well, there's a ship called the Red Rover. It was the first hospital ship, a Union hospital ship. It had elevators in it, operating rooms, and they had nurses, but they were usually nuns. So there were laundry women, cooks, and so forth who were black. But they also started taking care of patients. Six of them became what they call a rated at first class boy, and they became nurses. So these were some of the first women to be able to serve in the United States Navy in the, on the hospital ship on the Mississippi and Arkansas River.
0: Mm-hmm.
1: Yeah.
0: Yeah. So wrapping this up, I got so many questions.
1: Sure.
0: You got to go. But in essence, the book itself and the art, because one of the things I thought about today during unveiling, where are the school buses pulling up? Where are the church vans pulling up? You know, so speak to those folks, and, you know, and why young people, why the church should go and get more information about the statue, why it's there, because there's a QR code that we're taking to all the information they can get. But just a little bit more about why this is important.
1: Well, one of the things I will focus on for me is, lest we forget, is that there are imagery.
0: Yes.
1: There are young people in there,
0: yes,
1: 16 years old and all. And can you imagine a 16-year-old going off to war, leaving home, going off to war? I have a 15-year-old that's in this book who is captured by the Confederates, and he escapes and becomes a corporal in the Army. So my point in all this is that young people can start to identify with them. Actually, when they see the uniform, these young people in uniforms, and can try to imagine being in that time period and having the responsibility of fighting and defending not only themselves, but their country.
0: Mm-hmm. Well, Ron Nichols, thank you so much for taking the time to stop by KABF,
1: yes,
0: Community Radio. Oftentimes, we don't get distinguished guests like yourself in studio. I definitely get them on the air when they call in. But again, thank you so much, folks.
1: Thank you.
0: Lest we forget, the book, I think Pyramid has copies, I think.
1: We're working on
0: We're working on getting copies to them.
1: Mm-hmm.
0: Anybody got any recommendation websites we can get the books? Or
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2: And you can purchase them at the MacArthur History Military Museum.
0: Okay, MacArthur History. There's an event coming up there on
2: tomorrow
1: night.
2: At 6 o'clock.
0: Tomorrow at 6 o'clock.
2: Yes.
0: He'll be there. Okay, got it. I'm going to get there and get my copy.
1: All right.
0: Brother Nichols, thank you so much for being in the studio.
1: All
0: April
1: right.
0: Jackson, thank you so much. Mika Taylor, thank you so much for being in the studio. I shouldn't have had you quiet up in here. not the known personality, but thank you so much again for coming in and being a part of Literary Nation Talk Radio.
1: Thank you.
0: All right. You guys, again, just a reminder, check it out tomorrow at the Military Museum if you can, book signing and talk. And again, go see the statue right in front of the library, which I was very proud to see. And we'll take a short break, and when I come back, I'm going to have a mathematician here talking about summer math activities.

0: Hey, this is Patrick Oliver again. That was Ronald Nichols. He did a wonderful job talking about that beautiful statue, black soldiers during the Civil War. We love it. So, hey, it's awesome. And again, thank you, April Jackson, for making this happen. You have a great day. Hey, Brother Rui in the studio with me. What's going on, man?
1: How you doing, sir? How you doing?
0: Glad to have you in here talking about math. Yeah, talking about math and
2: yes, sir.
0: What's happening for the summer. Good to have you in. You know, and I'm not going to lie, brother. I didn't realize you was a math teacher.
2: Okay.
0: Now I know.
2: All right.
0: And when you told me, I got excited. I said, Brother Rui, you're doing the quiet, magical, and important work. So thank you for the work you're doing as a math teacher.
2: Well, I appreciate that.
0: Yeah.
2: You know, you got to keep it low sometimes. You know, you get to tell people you're a math teacher. they start pressing on you.
0: Right, right.
2: But joking. But
0: yeah, for your free time, yeah.
2: Yes,
0: now, Literary Nation, folks in Little Rock know you, but I don't, my guests don't know you. So for the folks who are outside of Little Rock, give them an idea of where you are from, your upbringing. Tell us about it.
2: All right, so grew up north of the river, graduated from Mills, matriculated from Mills on to the University of Arkansas at Fayetteville, was in the engineering program there, industrial engineering, got into my senior year. And became somewhat disillusioned with the whole idea of being an engineer. Went through the intern process and everything, co-op, did a bunch of different things. But just want to say, I was running into a lot of people. And actually, I've gotten put in that group too, actually. But friends, a lot of people that just ran into trouble, struggled. And I was thinking that, you know, I could be one engineer or I could help build many engineers. Now, how successful I've been at that, really don't know. But yes, sir. Figured that I could do that and take that path. And so that's what I did. I switched out and became a math major with a philosophy minor, and then eventually flipped that. But got certified to become a math teacher. Started off at my alma mater at Mills. Have been all over the place, man. I've been at Mill High School. I've been at North Little Rock Academy, the alternative school. A very interesting experience. Been at Mommy L. Mills, Jacksonville High School last year, and this year was at Central. Mm-hmm. One of the best years I've had so far, so really enjoyed and appreciated being out there.
0: So tell me about a kid growing up. You know, were you into math, numbers, love to read? I mean, what was it that kind of got you into appreciating, you know, numbers and even engineering? What was it?
2: Be honest, I always was a curious kid, and my parents, and that's one thing I encourage parents to do. If there was a book I wanted, they would buy it. If there was something academic, something enriching, they would support me in that. So I always had that going on with it. Wherever my curiosity led, I was supported and following that. So I always just been wanted to know everything. Just was the type of kid when I was a kid, I wanted to know everything. Math wasn't my subject. Math was never my subject.
0: What?
2: Growing up, yeah, especially high school. Especially now, like, you go back to my ACT. I believe math was my lowest score on my ACT. Now, I had a good, great ACT score, but I believe math was my lowest score. It was, you know, about 28, but still at the same time, I did better in many other subjects, right? And with that, though, still, I was one of the better math students and had one of the better math minds that I knew. So even with that being not necessarily my best subject,
0: right.
2: I'll say that in high school, actually, my favorite subject was history.
0: Okay.
2: One thing that kind of did, and not my parents or anything, but in high school, thought I would want to go major in history. And then, you know, all the feedback I was getting, this is the late 90s, is what you gonna do with a history degree?
0: Right.
2: So, right. You know, right. With that, and in ways I wish, especially how I ended up there, I might would have stuck with that. But, so I said, okay, something that I can do something with when I graduate. And I do enjoy the sciences. So I decided on industrial engineering. And in the course of getting into engineering, math becomes a reflex, right? If you've been in an engineering school, if you're going to be successful in engineering school, right, math becomes a reflex in a lot of ways, right? You got to be able to reflexively apply it. So I was constantly, steadily in this world of math, uh-huh. right? And built up the skills to kind of help make some extra money by tutoring math, by right. I was a para for a while. And so just doing those type of jobs and being able to get those type of jobs, being a young black man with the first name Rashawn, you got to do right. something that stands out to get right. that application called back.
0: Right.
2: I was not, it's crazy, like the crazy thing is like, I mean, I would never get called back, especially high school, early in college, you know, if I applied to a Walmart or a Best Buy or something. And I've seen the studies that say it, like my name's Rashawn, so like I just didn't get calls back. So I had to use those special skills that I had to actually make my way.
0: Right.
2: Once I got into it, I mean, I enjoyed it. And then, too, it's in my blood. My mother's a teacher. She was a math specialist. It was nothing I ever thought about while I was coming up. Like, I'm going to follow in my mother's footsteps. But that's kind of what happened. You know?
0: So it's in the genes, then. So you got to give some biological props.
2: Yes, sir. I guess so.
0: So I wanted you to come in and talk a little bit about the summer. You know, people talk about summer learning loss, but children struggle during the school year. So what do you suggest with parents whose child may have struggled during the school year? Now they, not unfortunately, but they have all this probably unsupervised time when it comes to education. What would some of your recommendations be? And let's just start with how you want to start with K to five, didn't go to middle school and didn't go to high school. How do you want to do this?
2: So I'll speak on kind of different areas, and I'll go through the grades as we go. So, I'll start with using your technology, right? Using the technology that you have at hand and how we could do that in each grade, right? One thing especially, like, you can ask your kids what they're doing at school, what they're using at school. If you're in the Little Rock School District, your kid has ClassLink. You should be able, that your kid definitely knows. I mean, maybe not in first grade or second grade. They might not remember how to log in information. If they do not have that, call your school and get it. Definitely do what you can to get that. I know things are slow, but administration is still around in the building, so you should be able to get certain information from the school if you don't have that right now. But if you get on ClassLink, it really opens up a lot of the resources that are available through the Little Rock School District. So, I'm not necessarily sure how that works right now during the summer, but they have programs like Dreambox, different things that your kid can work on. So that'd be the first step. One thing I'd say too, there's different websites, apps. Prodigy is one that I haven't done much middle school, but it's the first through eighth grade website. It aligns to the state curriculum. And it gives you, it's a game, right? Your kids will know it. If you say Prodigy, I'm pretty sure all of them will know it. The only qualms I have about Prodigy is it's what they call it, freemium, right? So it's free, but there are some pay things you can pay for,
0: right?
2: I don't know if your kid will get to bugging you about it, but it's not necessary at all, especially to practice the math. But they'll give, they give you math problems. It's embedded into a role-playing game. My kids, in my experience, in my classroom, really love doing that. Now, if they have an option, so some of this is going to take, the parent, right?
0: Because
2: you have the option to play Fortnite or play Prodigy. They're going to pick Fortnite
0: right,
2: all day.
0: Right.
2: But at the same time, they do enjoy, you know, Prodigy once they get a chance to do that. And So
0: Prodigy for the K to six is what you're saying? Or?
2: It's first to eighth grade.
0: First to eighth grade.
2: Right up until you get to that algebra.
0: Okay.
2: Level, right? So first through eighth grade.
0: And so Prodigy.com, that's what it is, or?
2: So Prodigy Math Game.
0: ProdigyMathGame.com. Yeah, yeah, okay. Yeah. And they go there and sort of for the, okay. It's free for the young people?
2: Oh, yeah, it's free. Okay. Definitely free. It's free. Free for the young people. There, like I said, there are things you can pay for if you want to. It's I guess what they call freemium. So they have some premium pay up options, but the basics that you need and to improve, that's all there for free.
0: So you're saying that they can do that through the phone, or they can do it to a laptop or an iPad?
2: All that.
0: Now, how would you recommend, let's say the parents don't necessarily have a smart smart. Can they go to the library and pick up, pull up that same?
2: Oh, yeah.
0: Okay.
2: Definitely go to the library, pull up the same website. That's one of the things I was going to get into, the library. So Central Arkansas Library.
0: System.
2: Mm-hmm. System, yeah. They have a lot of online resources, too. I found I actually started using them in a class, their ACT resources. So that's something that parents might want to move, especially. And so that, and I think that works from that 8th grade on up to senior, the 8th grade on up to the 12th grade level. Because when you're talking about your ACT and your ACT prep, you know, it's going from pretty much that your arithmetic to then you get into algebra, geometry, and all those different subjects that you're going to up into, you know, pre-cal. So if your kid is beyond pre-cal, God bless you, pay a person a lot of money to mm-hmm. help you this summer. If you're looking for that, you're going to find a pre-cal tutor. But your kid, you know, they probably can figure out the resources that they need on their own at that point. But yeah, up until, you know, pre-cal. So if your kid's going to algebra, they have units, right? They have you go on this CALS, the website. It's got a tab that says Learn. Right? Okay. You go on to Learn. You can find all those, access all those tools there. They also have free tutoring through the Central Arkansas Library System too.
0: Okay.
2: I'm not sure if that's going on in the summer. It definitely goes on during the school year. You can get in there, sign up to register for that or volunteer for that and everything. So there's plenty of free resources out there.
0: Mm-hmm.
2: You know,
0: so you're saying they can go into in any one of the sites, Central Arkansas Library System, and inquire about math kind of programs that they may have that kids can go online and
2: yeah, there's use. There's a link. It's a tab right there, mm-hmm. right under where you go click for Learn.
0: Okay.
2: There's a tab that says for math tutoring. Go in there, give your information. I'm not familiar how it works during the summer.
0: Gotcha.
2: If they're doing it consistently during the summer, but during the school year, that's a resource that's there. The ACT, the test prep resources, they have other test prep resources on there too. I use the ACT in class, mm-hmm. and I'm most familiar with those. Are excellent, right? You have They have explanations, practice, modeling, and all that is available
0: right
2: there through that, and it's broken down into modules too. So.
0: Right. What would you recommend? Some of these programs that you're talking about, if a parent say, "Hey, I'm gonna follow your recommendations." Are you saying if the kids do 30 minutes a day, would that suffice to be better than nothing? Or would you recommend 30 minutes to an hour? What's your recommendation if they go on one of these sites that you just mentioned?
2: So, I mean, if you're casually just trying to improve your math skills and things, not necessarily. So I'd say 30 minutes a day mm-hmm. would be good. Or if you want to do, I'm not even necessarily saying this is a thing that you need to do or have to do every day with your child. But you know, you want to make sure you keep that muscle working.
0: Right.
2: You don't want that to regress. So you want to keep that muscle working. So, I mean, 30 minutes every other day, just making sure and keeping up and making sure that we're not. And so, one thing I would say is, so every child is different too.
0: Right.
2: Every child is different.
0: Right.
2: Every child is, because you might be a kid that's trying to make up a gap. Right.
0: Mm-hmm.
2: Then you might want to do a little bit more
0: right.
2: than a kid that's, you know, keeping great grades and maintaining is not struggling right now. If you're a kid that struggles or a parent of a child that struggles, then yes, you might want to ramp that up a little bit. And the summer is a great time to do that. I don't know everybody's schedule, but the kids definitely have time to work. And most gaps are not as wide as we think they are, especially if we're diligent about filling that in,
0: mm-hmm.
2: right? So most gaps are not that hard. And I know with the middle school and the high school kids, the biggest part of that, the biggest issue with filling in that gap is that self-motivation piece,
0: right?
2: Because I understand too, a lot of parents, I'm a teacher, I have time during the summer, I'm doing different things, I can make sure, like I made sure my daughter, she did a couple, she's going to first grade, we did some worksheets edition. That's another thing, right? I just got a workbook. I got this workbook from Ollie's. Ollie's has a lot of great cheap workbooks.
0: What's the name of the company?
2: Ollie's. It's Ollie's. It's a store. It's I can't remember the whole name. It's like a discount store.
0: On University? Right.
2: There's one on Geyer Springs.
0: Okay.
2: There's one on Geyer Springs, and then there's one in North Little Rock on McCain.
0: Okay.
2: Over there by Best Buy.
0: Okay.
2: Right. And I just picked her up a first grade math book for something to work on this summer. And so She didn't do it yesterday, but today she did a couple pages. It was about 8-9 math problems, addition problems, you know, just not spending all day on the tablet. Or even if you do use the tablet, that's one thing I go to back with the technology too. My daughter, I have it set up where she has to do an hour of educational apps or read books or something educational before she can do anything else on her tablet.
0: Okay.
2: And then after that, she only got about 45 minutes.
0: Because mm-hmm. I was going to ask you about that. You mentioned worksheets, workbook, and then you mentioned apps. Mm-hmm. What do you think is the easiest one for parents? The easiest route to go for parents? Or one doesn't have, is one not one over the other?
2: So, I wouldn't say one over the other thing because I'm a type of guy like, you know, media is media. I think people forget that books are media. And,
0: right.
2: You know? Well, so, that's a good point. So, and especially with math, you know, my kids a lot of times too, if they get math on the online or on the computer or something, they're always like, well, can we get paperwork? I said, all math is paperwork. Put it down on your paper. Write down on your paper, work the problem out. All math is paperwork. Regardless of how I presented the problem to you, right? If I wrote it on the board,
0: right.
2: If I showed it to you on the smart board, if it's popping up on your Chromebook screen, regardless of how that goes, you know, all math is definitely paperwork, right? So I honestly don't value one over the other. It depends on your setup, right? Some people might prefer the technology or the apps because they have a easier way of monitoring, maybe in a sense, if you're connecting, you tied into that, and you can go in, and if you're a tech person, right, and you can see, and you can go, you don't have to check it, the app will check it, and they'll tell you what they're getting right, and you can keep up with progress and then marks, and so there's a lot of very powerful tools that come with the app, you know, and a lot of math people are not necessarily big on the technology side, but I'm all for it, especially as a, you know, a working parent that might not necessarily understand the math that their child is doing too. Like some of them kids, once they get the geometry and algebra 2 and stuff, the parent might be a little rusty on that. So it might be better to have the app because the app would let the kid know if they're getting it right or wrong. And they'll let you know where, because that's another big thing too. That's why they pay us teachers the big bucks, right? We gotta keep up with and measure progress and things like that. So gotcha. I think a lot of the technology helps you keep track of that. Right. So
0: parents, you're saying to them, you know, keep your eye on your children's work as it comes in, so they can, you know, be on top of it per se. That's the lack of a better word. So you're encouraging parents because the changes in the new technology when it comes to using apps and things like that, you want to encourage parents to make sure that they're talking to their teachers about their math and things like that.
2: Now that would definitely help. Yeah, that's always a plus. Like if you talk to your teacher, get in touch with them, and be in tune and in line with what's going on in class. That's definitely always a help. Before my daughter, like I said, she's going to first grade this year. End of the year, I talked to her teacher, asked her what does she need to be doing this summer to prepare for next year, to be successful next year. And she gave me a few things to do. I'd say this is a literacy thing. She told me, like, make sure, try to read a book. You know, most days, try to read a book. And when she reads the book, have her write a sentence about it. You know, so that's what we're doing. We've done that. I got her keeping a journal right now. And that's with math, too. Fostering a value of education for education's sake and knowledge for knowledge's sake. And I think that's where a lot of times we miss out, right? We get too focused on the vocational, right? We get too focused on what is this? And that goes back to my story about wanting to be a math major, a history major in the beginning, right? You know, we get too focused on the vocational and not so much about, you know, encouraging that curiosity and that love of knowledge and really talking about how knowledge just enriches your life outside of what you can do to make money off of this knowledge, how much, you know what I'm saying, how you can live such a richer and fuller life through knowledge. So that's one of the big things, you know, just with the math, especially just encourage critical thinking all the time with your kids, which is, you know, always and in all forms, you know. And so it kind of goes back to what I was talking about. Math was my worst subject on my ACT because, you know, I was always encouraged and supported, and my parents fostered that, and, you know, other people that just wanting to know.
0: Mm-hmm.
2: For whatever reason, no other reason than wanting to know. Just
0: right.
2: Knowing is good enough.
0: Right.
2: Right.
0: This is Patrick Avila's Literary Nation Talk Radio. In studio with me is Rue Etheridge. He is a math teacher at Little Rock Central High School. I asked him to come on and talk about summer math tips for parents. Just some short little tips. You heard him just say earlier. Every other day, 30 minutes, or maybe 3 days a week, 30 minutes with your child with a math worksheet, or find some app. Those apps, you can go online. He mentioned some. We're going to recap on that. But he also mentioned the Central Arkansas Library System. Their libraries have options that you can go into the library and ask them about what math sites they can go to at Central Arkansas Library System. What we're saying basically is you have resources out here to help you to help your child this summer. Service announcement very quickly. The Arkansas State Claims Commission will hold a hearing on June 4th through 6th, June 4th and 6th, 2026, beginning at 9 a.m. each day. The hearings will be conducted via Zoom. To obtain a Zoom invitation for either day, please contact Saprita Hikes. She's at 501-682-1619. Again, that's Harina Hike at 501-682-1619. That's the Arkansas State Claims Commission. Their hearing. So you want to go? You go.

0: 2, but synthetic division, right? And it was like every single average of 2 class I had, man, them kids, they loved, because it was presented in a way, and I mean, I tried to do everything like that, but I think this has really clicked with them. And to speak to what you're talking about, it's, and kind of long story short, but I'm going to come back for that, confidence, right? So that's one of the biggest things I'm running into as a teacher in math, is just that lack of confidence. And once they feel confident doing something, you almost can't stop them. Once they get the feeling of that feeling of accomplishment, and I can do this, right? And so that's the thing. That's when I'm seeing that switch flip. It's like once you can get them into, and it almost doesn't even matter what topic it is, and sometimes it takes a while. It's not the so because we're following the curriculum too. But some it's when they hit this thing, and it's like I can do it.
1: Right,
0: I can do it. Right, and nobody can tell me. And that's when you start getting that perseverance too. The confidence brings the perseverance. Right, I can do it. I can figure this out. I can, and it makes sense. Right, you know, you put me on the court with LeBron James, I'm going to shut down. I'm not, right. I can't do that. I know, you know what I'm right, saying? Right. I'm not going to, you know, maybe if I hit the first shot, I might start perking up, or maybe if you let me, you know, but yeah, if I dropped into a situation where I'm overwhelmed, I'm just not going to perform properly, right? And so, that's a big part of teaching just anything, right? Breaking it down to the point where they're not overwhelmed, where they can handle it. But most students, once they start getting that feeling of accomplishment, then they start succeeding, right? They start, and it's tough, but once they start seeing that, so once they start seeing that they're making progress and it's not for nothing, then
1: It's confidence. So you saw students, as you were working with them, they breaking it down, simplifying it for them, they got it.
0: Yeah. And I mean, and so that, and then too, though, is the focus thing too, right? When you can get them. And so it's almost like it takes a perfect storm. I can get this. And that's another thing with, you know, I'm all for the use of technology. Use technology properly. We have a problem with attention spans. And it's not, I don't believe, necessarily all ADHD. It's just your brain is being attuned to 10-second clips and different things. And so when it's time to pay attention and focus on a topic or a subject, that takes a little bit of engagement, you know, it's just not there.
1: It's not there.
0: No. I tell them all the time, you're not going to be able to turn this on like a light switch. We have to practice. We have to build this up, right? It's got to be in you, not on you, like so I say. So
1: being successful at the math, you're saying it's like sports. You practice it. You know, you tell them doing 30 minutes every other day this summer. When they go back to school, they win.
0: Yeah.
1: Now, Rue, I'm a big literacy guy. What part of literacy plays a role in math? If a kid reads a lot, read more, would he be better at math or vice versa?
0: So that's a deeper question. But I'm going to say that, for one, just basically just the obvious, right? If you can't read, and then once you get to, especially when I'm teaching high school geometry and talking about Atlas test and Atlas algebra test, they can't read the questions. They can't answer them. If they cannot read the question, you can't answer them. So I mean, we got word problems. If you cannot comprehend what's written, you can't answer the question. So definitely that right there. I think reading is also important because I think a lot of our math education has become very, especially on the early levels, right? So make sure your kids understand why, too, right? I think it's come very, very, very algorithm-based, the way that we teach it, step one, step two, step three, but we lose the definition and the theory in that, right? So we don't understand, and my mind works opposite that. That's one of probably my biggest strengths as a teacher is I'm not good at remembering things and algorithms, so I have to understand what's going on, and I basically almost have to recreate a proof a lot of times when I'm working things out just to do the thing. So I don't remember step one, step two, step three, really.

0: So with that, though, right, there's a lot of theory behind all of those things. There's a reason behind all these steps, right? It's not, it didn't just come from somebody said this is step one, step two. It's a theory and reasoning, and then they boiled it, you know, cut it down to an algorithm that they could pass on to people fairly easier. But there's a lot of theory and a lot of work behind that, right? Mm-hmm. And so understanding the theory takes, and when you learn, so as a teacher, I present it verbally, I present it visually and whatever not, but also too, it's in the book, and you have to be able to read that book and understand what's being told, what's being said to you, to understand if you have a theorem written in the book, you know, it's going to be a paragraph. That theorem is going to be a paragraph. It's not going to be the model of steps to solve a question. So to be able to understand that, yeah, you have to be able to read that. You have to be able to... Yeah, translate that.
1: So I got about two minutes left. For young people going from the fifth through the sixth grade, and then those students going from the eighth through the ninth grade, recommendations, because now we got these kids that are going from a elementary school campus to a middle school campus. Any recommendations for parents this summer for those kids who are going from the fifth through the sixth grade?
0: All right, so fifth through sixth grade. Now, I'll stretch this out to, and it's a couple of things, and this is like the super free, no material stuff too, right? And I'll stretch this on down too, but I think it is great all the way up to fifth, sixth grade. One thing you can do with your kids, skip count, right? And maybe skip count with the earlier levels.
1: Explain skip count for
0: us. So skip counting is counting by numbers. So counting by twos, right? So 2, 4, 6, okay. 8, 10. Because what you're doing is you're reciting your multiples of 2.
1: Yep.
0: Right? 2 times 1 is 2. 2 times 2 is. Yep. So you're saying your multiples of 2. So you're reinforcing. It's almost like it's in a way, but I prefer that to times tables. It's almost like you're going over your times tables. All right. I prefer the times tables because kids start using times tables as crutches and don't understand how to multiply. So when 2 times 3 is all right, but then you see 2 times 8 and you lose your mind and it's just 2 A's. It's like 2 times 3 is 2 3's.
1: Right.
0: But they don't get that it's 2 3's. Okay. Right. They just remember 2 times 3 is 6. They don't get that 2 times 3, what it actually means. And this goes back to what I was talking about with knowing the theory and not just knowing the steps of how to solve a problem. Right. So skip counting. Right. And then you can take that even farther. You're in the car trip or anything like that. You can skip count. Then Fizz Buzz is a game thing you can do. Right. Fizz Buzz. It's basically skip counting. But what you do is with a group of people and you say, so the first person might say, so you might say 5 is Fizz, 10 is Buzz. Right. I'm saying that because it's simple just to get through it. But and so when you get to a multiple of 5, you say Fizz. When you get to a multiple of 10, you say Buzz. When you get to a multiple of both, you say Fizz Buzz. So we go, first person says 1, next person says 2, next person says 3, next person says 4, then the next person says Fizz. Right? They don't say 5, they say Fizz, then they say 6, then they say 7, then they say 8, and then Fizz Buzz, because 10 is a multiple of 5 and 10. Right? So it's really like a skip counting game. Doing things like that. Different projects. So also with your fifth going to the sixth grade or sixth going to the seventh grade, maybe find a project to do.
1: Mm-hmm.
0: Find a project, build something.
1: Okay.
0: Convert some measurements, start a business, sell some lemonade.
1: Okay.
0: Do some things where you got to work with numbers. And them high school kids, I just say, get an ACT book. Get on CALS, get whatever kind of resources that you can to start preparing for those things that you're going to have to do for college, because that's what's important then. We're trying to get ready to go to college and get some money for college, so just start preparing for that ACT and making sure that you know those topics.
1: Mm-hmm. Brother Roof, thank you so much, man, for coming in.
0: Thanks for having me.
1: And being here and sharing about the importance. If folks want to reach you, they can catch you on Facebook, social media. If a parent say, hey, I enjoy what are you saying on there, how can I get his support and help? Or some church, you know, because I encourage churches to have somebody. Use your church on a Wednesday night, Thursday night, Friday night for a math camp. Will you be open to something like that if folks?
0: So I'm glad you said that because, I've had the idea around and then thinking about coming in here to speak with you. Really, it's like we need to do something. We need to figure out something. I know you've been doing the literacy events, but I was like, we need to get a math event. going on here in the city. We need to do
1: put it out there. So now we got to do it, folks. So y'all, who gonna help me with it? Hit me up on Facebook or info@speakloudly.com is my email address. But y'all know how to find me on social media. Brother Rude, I'm put it to us now. So now we got to do it if we want to help our children. Because you always, a lot of people mad at me because I talk about these folks who have this, I call it superficial social media outrage. They rage about it on social media about what's happening with our children. But when it comes time to do something, they don't do anything. So he done put it out there, y'all. Thank you, Brother Rude Etheridge, for coming to Literary Nation Talk Radio. I'm out of here till next week. Celebrate yourself. Celebrate black music. Rude, everybody, I normally ask them, what's a wellness tip you want to share with us? A wellness tip.
0: Man, definitely in this hot water, drink water. I mean, hot weather, drink water.
1: Drink water. We out of here until next week, Literary Nation Talk Radio. Sister Mina Collins is coming up next, and she's going to be, I'm not sure what a guest is, but she always have great, great, great guests. I'm out of here.
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14: We know what you know about these people. They're not the best at what they do. 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
15: For you folks out there in radio land, a big hello to y'all. And this is what's known as dead air.

0: Hello and welcome to Conversations with Mina. I have a very special guest today in studio by the name of Rose Raines. Rose is a very, very interesting woman. I met Rose about a year ago at a community garden, and she's such a special woman and very knowledgeable. We're going to talk about gardening. We're going to talk about how war will transition to disease. So we'll go through the steps of that. We'll also talk about food deserts, what can be done to navigate if you're a novice gardener to an experienced gardener to Rose's YouTube channel. She's also worked with the Navajo Nation. And also she's going to give us some tips about how to remove plastic from our bodies. Most of us have plastic.
1: Yes, I think absolutely. Microplastics.
0: Microplastics. Yeah. Is it a teaspoon?
1: Oh, I can't remember how much it actually is, but it's in everything from our gut to our blood and concentrates in our brain.
0: Right.
1: This is so devastating when it comes to the health and well-being of the individual. Mm-hmm. And, of course, we all know that that trickles down to the community. So
0: Before we get into plastics, Rose, please tell us more about yourself.
1: All right. Awesome. Well, like Mina said, my name's Rose. I am a Jacksonville native. I'm actually from a part of Jacksonville called a Superfund site.
0: Wow.
1: This is where major contamination happens. There's actually a lot of different Superfund sites across this country. Mm-hmm. But mine specifically was for dioxin, which mm-hmm. is one of the most toxic compounds known to mankind. It is parts per trillion level toxic.
0: Wow.
1: Yeah, and we only have like about 30 trillion cells in our body. So that literally, it just takes a couple of these molecules to make a detrimental and lasting impact in the body. So, that being said, I have just always known this and had this in mind and have been a public servant all of my life, be it through my national service and the different federal programs that I worked for. But I was also a city councilman at one time. So I appreciate having this opportunity so much to talk about food as a farmer and mm-hmm. to tie that into community.
0: So, Rose, you just didn't start out gardening. So tell us how you were able to, how you started gardening. What brought you into community gardening?
1: Yeah, absolutely. So, honestly, this story starts when I was 7 years old. I had a next door neighbor named Mr. Swift. And his wife was a master naturalist. Mm-hmm. And unfortunately, she passed away from complications to her illness. And that left Mr. Swift taking care of the oasis that she had created. Mm. And he also had a physical disability. And so instead of just saying that he couldn't do it, he saw the bright and eager child next door, and I got to be mentored by Mr. Swift and learn the ins and outs of gardening from the lens of an admirer observing, you know, and I got to be his hands in the garden at that point. I went to the math and science school in Hot Springs, mm-hmm. where I studied with Dr. John Ruley. And that's really when I had my deep dive when it comes to biology and health. He originally studied in molecular biology and actually went to college during the Vietnam War.
0: Wow.
1: So he and I both had a very strong connection in those ties because that dioxin was produced in the production of Agent Orange.
0: Wow.
1: Yeah.
0: So the area of Jacksonville that you grew up with had high cancer rates, probably?
1: Yes, this is high cancer rates, high neurological and autoimmune conditions, also high in reproductive issues as well. The way that dioxin plays in the body, it's made out of carbons, hydrogens, and oxygens, so it's very similar to fat and plays a lot of big roles with the estrogen process, so a lot more impactful in the female body.
0: And also you've had an interesting childhood, right?
1: Yeah, I can definitely say that. It takes a village to raise a leader, and I'm just so glad and honored that I've had a village behind me to help me through all of that. I experienced food insecurity when my birth parents separated. My mom was a substitute teacher for a good part of my later years growing up, and that simply is not enough money to make ends meet for multiple people. Going through that, though, gives me personal testament and coveted knowledge when it comes to having conversations with people that are currently experiencing food insecurity.
0: Yeah, that's a polite way of saying hunger.
1: Yeah, yes, absolutely. Yeah, there's a difference between starvation and malnourishment, but these are all one and the same when we're talking about food insecurity. So food insecurity is either A, you don't have enough when it comes to actually having food on the table, but it also means that that food on the table is not nourishing the body as well. A lot of individuals, unfortunately, in low-income situations are having to make impossible decisions, not only when it comes to the bills that they pay, but the food that they bring to that table.
0: And it's interesting, too, in this country, there are a lot of people who are overly fed and undernourished.
1: Yeah.
0: So they're eating on a regular basis.
1: Yeah.
0: But they're not getting the enough nutritious foods.
1: Yeah, no, absolutely. And when it comes to malnourishment, you're going to have more hunger cues because your body does not have the building blocks that it needs to repair and rebuild itself. We rebuild our entire bodies every 7 years, cell by cell. And so when you're not consuming all of the nutrients that your body needs to replace those cells, bad things can happen over a prolonged period of time.
0: And then also, a lot of people are dehydrated.
1: Yes.
0: And the body tries to trick the mind by saying, eat something.
1: Mm-hmm.
0: So the body can pull the water out of what you're eating to hydrate your cells. So a lot of people think, oh, I'm just eating all the time, I'm hungry. No, you're really dehydrated.
1: Yeah, absolutely. When you're talking about a standard American diet, this
0: Sad.
1: is Yes, it's very sad, and it's something that is primarily filled of processed foods. Oftentimes, this doesn't have a lot of fiber, and this causes all kinds of issues in your gastrointestinal system that your body has to sort of pull from other areas to fix, you know? And so just having that ability to incorporate whole foods, living foods, so, you know, fruits and vegetables, but we're also talking about, you know, whole unprocessed foods, so meat, seafood, you know, whatever, legumes, you know, and stuff.
0: Nuts,
1: right. All of those things play a role when it comes to nourishing the body and also making a happy environment in our gut for all of the microbes that live and direct a lot of the things that we experience.
0: And also, not eating nutritious foods can also cause issues with your cognitive function.
1: Yes.
0: Especially, like, and I'm thinking about children.
1: Yes, absolutely. Yeah, and this is something that we can definitely see more drastically in children just because of how much their body has to do to build and grow, you know. But there's a lot of different things in your body or different compounds that your body needs, like, for instance, magnesium. Magnesium plays a role in over 300 different functions in our body, and that is oftentimes something that is common to see lacking this day and age in America.
0: And then also, when people think about bone care, they always think about calcium, but the bones are also made out of calcium and magnesium.
1: Yes. Yeah. Your bones are made over almost a dozen different compounds, and all of those different vitamins and nutrients play a role also in the intake. So just because you have consumed doesn't mean that your body is able to intake those nutrients and bring them to the right places if they don't have the other minerals like vitamin K and zinc and all of those different things that play a big role in actually absorbing the things that the beneficial things that your body needs to consume.
0: Now let's talk about food, health, and war.
1: Yeah, yeah, absolutely. Well, like I had said before, the EPA Superfund site where my family is from produced Agent Orange. So this is during the Vietnam War. This is actually a pesticide that was used as a defoliant. And massively sprayed over a large portion of the country. This in itself directly impacted food systems, not only in that country, but throughout the world. And here in Jacksonville, there were almost 30,000 barrels of waste that were buried. There were more blowouts, so points in the manufacturing where the production had a catastrophic failure and everything blew out of the machines, is what a blowout is, had more blowouts than they could quantify. And unfortunately, like I said, it mimics fat, and so it has similar compound or qualities to fats. So it's very hydrophobic, meaning that all of those barrels that were buried and all of that waste that leached into the water table went straight into the Mississippi tributary because of our connection to the Arkansas River. And that went into the Gulf. And we actually test dioxin levels in our seafood and a lot of different food productions now.
0: Wow.
1: Yeah. But food has always played an impact when it comes to war. Food is one of the foundational things that people need in order to live life. And those foundational needs are food, water, and shelter. Without these, you cannot live life in a sustainable way. You're going to ultimately experience adversities that may ultimately end your life, you know.
0: Right. And, you know, with war, you have famine.
1: Mm-hmm.
0: And then at the end, you have disease.
1: Yeah.
0: And, you know, sometimes people think that the famine comes from not growing food.
1: Yeah.
0: Sometimes the issue is not the fact that whether you're growing food or not, it's the logistics aspect, because during war, logistics breaks down. So you can have the food in Mexico or somewhere in South America, but if the logistics of getting it here is broken down, then that can cause a famine.
1: Yeah, absolutely. And so this is literally the same sort of story as the national park where I did my national service at.
0: Mm-hmm.
1: Vicksburg National Military Park is home of one of the foundational sort of points in our history when it comes to the Civil War. And it is historical in the fact that it was a 43-day siege. And what that means is that the military forces of the Union side surrounded the city of Vicksburg and took away those access points for things to come in and out.
0: Right. Nothing in, nothing out.
1: Exactly. And so...
0: So that causes a famine.
1: Yeah, absolutely. It causes all kinds of different stresses, but definitely food is paramount. In the Civil War, you saw a lot of different ways to kind of curb the hunger for food. There were things like hardtack, which definitely don't try hardtack. I've already tried it for you guys. It is not
0: okay,
1: where
0: it's
1: at. Okay,
0: tell us what hardtack is.
1: All right, so it is basically flour and water, basically like a biscuit that does not have anything to make it expand and be light and fluffy. No, these things are hard as a rock.
0: Okay.
1: So a lot of soldiers would dip it into coffee, try to make it a little mushy so that they could actually get into it.
0: Mm-hmm.
1: But this was so rock solid that without that, you really couldn't even bite into it. You also saw very interesting maneuvers like from U.S. Grant, where he participated with his units a lot of foraging techniques.
0: Mm-hmm.
1: And so where there was no nutrients in hardtack, there definitely was nutrients in the stinging nettles and rabbits and different things that they were able to capture along the way. And that in itself also helped to reduce the load and reduce the exertion on his unit, because they're not having to carry all of the food with them.
0: Right.
1: They're getting it along the way. Another big part in our history where food and war have played a big role is in World War II. There were, of course, starvation happening to millions of people, but there were also lots of different activities happening here in the country itself. So logistically, there were a lot of different manufacturers that sort of repositioned themselves when it came to the logistics of production. So some food lines were, you know, taken down for munition supplies and different things. And it was massively encouraged to participate in having a backyard garden. This is what they called victory gardens. Yeah, absolutely. And so this is where the government said, hey, you know, we have a lot of stresses going on and we don't want you to experience that stress in your home. Let's give you some resources and ways in which you can be sustainable and resilient, not only for you and your household, but your neighborhood as well. The plans that they had given to people, it was for a quarter acre, and it would feed a pretty large family and have access as well to give to your neighbors. So that was absolutely amazing. Also, they gave out different pamphlets of things that you can look for when it comes to lots of different things, but malnourishment was the big surprising thing for me, especially seeing all of my friends and hearing all of my friends having this same common problem of just barely having enough energy to get through to lunchtime and then just struggling along for the last couple of hours of work and having no energy to do the fulfilling things that they enjoy doing afterwards.
0: But the interesting thing when it comes to food, health, and war is when there's a famine, the body starts to break down because it's not getting the food, the nutrients that it needs, which then affects your health, which makes you susceptible to diseases.
1: Yep.
0: So that's how a lot of people end up dying when there is a war. It's not that they were killed by friendly or unfriendly fire, it's from starvation.
1: Yeah, absolutely.
0: And the stresses of the war and everything.
1: Right,
0: that goes
1: the
0: along
1: stresses
0: with
1: that. Of that. Yeah. And again, like this food insecurity can look different in lots of different ways. So starvation, malnourishment, both of those go hand in hand, and both of those play a key role when it comes to chronic illness. And the government actually put out different pamphlets of things that the citizens could look out for when it comes to the first signs of this stress. There was actually this flyer that I saw on a National Park Service article. And it had this lady hanging out in a door frame, kind of dramatic, honestly, like soft key. But you couldn't tell if she was holding up the door or if the door was holding up her. And above it was there is danger when people tire too easily, when minds are slow to think, and when bodies can't fight disease.
0: Right.
1: Yes. And so those neurological impacts are one of the first signs and the first things that we can actually see when it comes to malnourishment. And then, of course, disease.
0: And, you know, with what's going on right now in Iran, you know, with the Strait of Hormuz open, closed, closed, open.
1: Yeah.
0: That's really an issue because that shipping lane is also bringing food into that area of the world.
1: Yeah.
0: So that impacts them getting food, even if they're in an oil-rich, wealthy country. If you can't get the food in, it really doesn't make a difference how much money you have, because if it's not coming in, it's not coming in. And also for the nations that need what's coming out.
1: Yeah, absolutely.
0: And also the ones that are, you know, stopping there and then traveling to other parts of the world, that's also impacting the world. So this is really something that is serious and things that we really need to watch, because even though it may not be felt in the U.S. at this time, it can be felt in another country that, you know, doesn't have the capacity or the partnerships to immediately alleviate that issue.
1: Yeah.
0: So yeah. We really need to be concerned, not just for ourselves, but for others, because as food, as famines happen, people migrate to where food is, and that's how a lot of countries are also overrun.
1: Yeah. Yeah. And I want to expand on this narrative a little bit, because it definitely is being felt here on the home front, even if it is an indirect impact. But you are absolutely on point. Just like in Vicksburg, there are logistical lanes of input and outputs that are being completely abrupted. Is it open? Is it not? Or are we just actually saying these things so that we can curb the anxieties and stresses of the people that we are giving this narrative to? And I'll just linger there a little bit, right?
0: No, you can bring it.
1: But here's the thing. When it comes to the Strait of Hormuz, there is a lot of things going on logistically. There are fertilizers coming out of there. There are different petroleum-based products, pharmaceuticals. All of these things are foundational when it comes to the day-to-day life here in America.
0: And also, most of the pharmaceuticals in this country comes from where? China.
1: Yeah.
0: And China is not a oil-rich country.
1: No.
0: They depend on the resources from the Middle East and at one time Venezuela.
1: Yeah.
0: And other Russia and other countries.
1: Yeah.
0: So it's not just impacting just Iran. It's impacting China and other countries that depend on those resources.
1: Yeah, absolutely. When we're talking about countries and resources, you see them taking a variety of taking resources from a different areas in the world. So, you know, even though 60% of our inputs for oil, you know, our neighbor Canada produces a lot of oil. We could maybe get all of our oil from them, but having logistical setbacks, even minor, and only having one area that you're taking in those resources can be a devastating and monumental impact. So you see them taking in resources, and by them I mean the countries, taking in resources from these different areas so that they don't have all of their eggs in one basket. Right.
0: Right, but also think about this. Those are stressors, too, mm-hmm. for the countries.
1: Mm-hmm.
0: Because if the Strait of Hormuz is closed and China is depending on their ships going in to get the oil and coming out,
1: yeah.
0: that's putting stress on them,
1: yeah.
0: their country, their people. You know, they could be pushed into a famine. You just don't.
1: Yeah.
0: It's a very...
1: Absolutely. And to, you know, bring this back home, you know, again, 60% of our oil comes into this country. It's not produced in this country.
0: But a
1: large number of that comes from Canada. But when you have the Strait of Hormuz completely shut down, then the people that were dependent, primarily dependent on that input is going to be getting it from elsewhere, getting it from their other partners that they've created. And they may not have as much, you know, being pulled out of them initially, but they're relying on them more heavily now. And so we can see that in the pumps. We can see that when it comes to our energy bills, right?
0: But the interesting thing is this country produces a lot of oil itself, and we're exporting a lot of oil.
1: Mm.
0: So the inflation that we're seeing, which is really interesting, which to me doesn't really make sense, because we're pumping a lot of oil within the country. So I don't understand why the prices are going up here when we have enough to actually sustain ourselves and we're exporting it. But like you said, other countries are depending on these different resources with the fertilizer, the petroleum, and all the other inputs and outputs that they're using. That's also going to drive up prices too, because they've got to pass those costs on to somebody else.
1: Yeah. Yeah, absolutely.
0: And I'm concerned about them, certain countries being priced out where their own people
1: They already are.
0: What I'm saying, worldwide. You know, it's here and there and here and there, but that's how world wars really start.
1: Yeah, absolutely.
0: Because of lack of resources. You know?
1: Absolutely. There's already major infrastructure issues happening when it comes to Cuba, when it comes to Venezuela, and other countries that are more dependent on all of this. It's already being seen, and those stresses are already being experienced, you know. I just hope that I can live my life of testament and say that while this door may be closed or experiencing stresses and strains, maybe we can open up a window somewhere, you know, and be more resilient within our community.
0: And that's, we don't want to leave you with just war. So let's talk about some solutions.
1: Yeah.
0: What you can do as an individual, as a neighborhood, as a community, as a city, as a state, and as a nation.
1: Yeah.
0: So I'm leaving that to you, Rose Rains.
1: Yeah, absolutely. Thank you. Well, I am the executive director of a nonprofit called Urban Patchwork. And like the title kind of says, it's a patchwork of the different resources and community programs going on in Central Arkansas when it comes to regenerative agriculture. I could spend an entire series going over all of the wonderful things that are going on in Central Arkansas when it comes to this home front, but I'm just going to highlight a couple today. You know, maybe we can highlight some more later on. But again, with the fertilizers, that's a huge impact. And one of the things that I'd like to highlight is actually Adam with Man of the Red Earth. He produces more regenerative fertilizers.
0: Now explain what regenerative fertilizers are.
1: Yeah, yeah. So the way that we have currently been going with conventional agriculture, you see the annual use of chemical fertilizers as well as pesticides. Because, you know, unfortunately, just like our vitamins, just because we have the same, you know, sort of minerals doesn't mean that it's in the right compound to make it as bioavailable as possible. And with chemical fertilizers, those nutrients aren't being held in the ground because the ground doesn't have any biological mass, any life to hold on to it and retain it. With regenerative practices, you're using more organic-based compounds, and you're using things like worm castings, like with Adam, what Adam does. And so this not only has those nutrients, but it has a lot of the different nematodes and microbes that are needed to retain those nutrients. And the testament is in the fruits themselves. When you see a plant that is used with chemical fertilizers, they're oftentimes needing multiple points within their lifetime of people coming in and using pesticides because they're not able to fight the disease.
0: They're just weaker.
1: Right, exactly. Just like a malnourished person doesn't have the ability to be as resilient to disease, right? And so just that in itself makes it to where the produce isn't as nutrient, but it also has the lingering effects of those pesticides that are being used.
0: So what can an individual do if they've never gardened, they're starting from scratch? What would you advise them to do?
1: Yeah. So knowledge...
0: let's say first, someone who lives in an apartment.
1: Yeah.
0: and some versus someone who lives in a house.
1: Yeah, absolutely. Yeah, so knowledge is power when it comes to this. Personally, when I got done with national service and I thought that I was going to start up my market garden, I had a lot of setbacks because, you know, I had a different sort of learning experience to that of a market garden. But there are tons of community gardens throughout Central Arkansas where you can come in, volunteer, get knowledge that you can then use in your own home, in your own neighborhood. And doesn't matter if we're at an apartment or if we are in a home where there's some in-ground space, there is things that you can do. One of my favorite things, knowledge bits to give to people is that the humanitarian and, powerhouse, that we think about when it comes to human rights, Nelson Mandela, was actually a gardener throughout his entire life and was gardening even when he was in jail. Having this practice was able to actually support the individuals in the prison to have one nutritious meal a week, which was better than zero, right. You know, and having rice and beans and all that, right?
0: And it's also good for mental health.
1: Right, exactly. And this work at one of the prisons was actually done in barrels that they had makeshift into a container garden. Mm-hmm. And if you've got a balcony, if you've got a windowsill that gets a lot of light, there are possibilities and ways in which you can grow and make things come to life. I actually have a friend that's in Chicago. Her name is Taisha, and she showed me just how resilient plants are. She has a hydroponic tower, so mm-hmm. that means that she uses water in order to provide the nutrients to the plants. But she has a hydroponic tower inside her
0: apartment.
1: Mm-hmm. Yeah. And she has grow lights and all of the things that the plants need. And, you know, every season she shows me her little fruits that she's mm-hmm. able to get, you know, and it may not be as fruitful as something in the ground in this area, but it is still something. And again, when it comes to the mental health aspect of it, just growing, it doesn't matter if you actually produce anything. Just the act itself has right. so many mental health benefits.
0: And if you have a windowsill, you can put something in your windowsill.
1: Yeah.
0: You can plant, you can put pots in your home. Yeah. There's all different kinds of ways that you can do it. You're not limited.
1: Yeah, absolutely. Herbs are packed full of nutrients, and they, a lot of them can survive on windowsills. So
0: like your green onions.
1: Yeah. Yeah.
0: Let's name some for them.
1: Basil.
0: Also, yeah. Garlic.
1: Yeah. Yeah.
0: A lot of the things that you throw away, if you put them in water or in some soil, they will re-root and keep producing.
1: Yeah, absolutely. I've even seen people take like the butts off of lettuce, mm-hmm. like the little
0: yes,
1: nubs.
0: That's
1: where,
0: what I mean. Uh-huh.
1: Right, yeah, and put
0: cabbage,
1: it in water.
0: Same
1: yeah,
0: thing.
1: Yeah. Yeah, and again, it may not be as prolific as traditional gardening, but it is a start. It is something that people can do and take charge of their own life and learn the lessons that the act itself brings them.
0: And also, if they have a small area, they can also do microgreens.
1: Yeah, absolutely. Yeah, microgreens are a huge benefit, again, when it comes to nutrients and minerals. When it comes to seeds, they have all of the compounds that it needs to help that seedling grow for about 2 weeks. And so in the first 2 weeks of its life, it has the most nutrients that it will ever have. You may not get as much of it because you're cutting tiny baby plants, right. You know, but it is still nutrient dense and flavorful. I cannot tell you how surprising carrot microgreens are in a salad, you know, not seeing the carrot slivers, but still having the carrot taste, mm-hmm. you know?
0: Mm-hmm.
1: Yeah.
0: And also the little greens.
1: Yeah. Yeah, absolutely.
0: Little purple ones.
1: Yeah, yeah, absolutely.
0: So what happens when a community moves from survival to trying to be nourished? I mean, what happens?
1: Wow.
0: That's where we're talking about a breakdown, right?
1: Yeah. Well, man, that is a big dream, honestly, of mine personally. And, you know, hopefully we can see something like that, you know, in the future. But when individuals have everything that they need to survive, you can actually see them start to thrive and start to be able to put time and to commit energy into the things that make them tick, the things that make them uniquely them, the things that make them want to get out of their bed, you know? Not everybody eats and lives and breathes all things gardens like right. me, you know? But I absolutely love the foundational role that I play in the community when it comes to people finding what's uniquely theirs, you know? Be it wire wrapping, be it actually cooking food, be it whatever your thing is, you know, we all have that innate desire and that immediate sort of voice in our head of the thing that we're supposed to do in life, and getting out of survival mode helps us get there.
0: And the interesting thing about survival mode, it's distracting. It's yeah. full of distractions.
1: Yeah, yeah.
0: Now,
1: absolutely.
0: I want to circle back real quick to if someone has a home, a backyard.
1: Uh-huh.
0: Small, big, whatever, in
1: yeah.
0: between. And also things that seniors can do, just like those that aren't able to bend over all the way to
1: yeah.
0: ground level. What
1: yeah.
0: can they do too?
1: Yeah. Thank you so much. So they can actually start their own backyard garden, just like the World War II communities and neighbors, just like my grandparents, you know. You can start your own victory garden in your backyard. You can get that knowledge online or, of course, in a community garden. But whatever you grow, like those grow seasons have priceless knowledge that you cannot get out of a book, you know.
0: And then also for seniors or people who have knee or hip or back issues,
1: yeah,
0: they can get
1: having
0: raised beds.
1: Yeah, absolutely. And the Sphinx Foundation was actually awarded a grant where they've been providing raised beds throughout the area.
0: Right.
1: Yeah. Yeah, absolutely. And so with raised beds, you know, you, like you said, you don't have to bend over. You can build it as high as you need it to be. You can build it on stilts, you know, and have legs to bring mm-hmm. it up higher. And you can provide opportunities to grow for people who are differently abled. Speaking of, I want to highlight Access. It is a program here in Little Rock that provides education for those who are differently abled. And my sister Taylor actually went to their adult program mm-hmm. where she learned priceless knowledge in the greenhouse making microgreens. And this provided all of the herbs and microgreens for tzatzikis,
0: oh,
1: where
0: wow.
1: she eventually got to work, you know. And so when it comes to like people who are elderly, elderly and people with different abilities and who may struggle in other areas, they still absolutely have that innate desire to be part of community. And providing that way is absolutely priceless, not only for the individual, but for everybody around them.
0: So she was able to sell her microgreens to Tzatziki's?
1: Yeah,
0: wow,
1: yeah. So
0: Access impressive.
1: Access sells the microgreens mm-hmm. and everything to Tzatziki's. And I, she went there a couple of years ago, so I'm not sure if they've got other places that they sell those greens to.
0: Mm-hmm.
1: But just giving that sort of autonomy to somebody who may not have experienced a lot, mm-hmm. you know, of autonomy and responsibility and, you know, having that learning garden, you know, provides so much.
0: That's impressive.
1: Yeah.
0: Now let's talk about food insecurity, food deserts, and what can be done to combat that.
1: Yeah, yeah, absolutely. So food insecurity, going back to earlier, it is when somebody doesn't have enough resources to put nutritious food consistently on the table. So that is people who don't have any

0: nutrient-dense food, that's considered a food desert.
1: And we're not talking about convenience stores.
0: Right, not definitely not. I can't tell you the last time that I saw actual food in a convenience store, and oftentimes it's a banana for like $5. Yeah, ridiculous prices. Definitely can get it cheaper elsewhere if you had the transportation. And so when it comes to the United States of America, we are logistically built in a way where it almost requires everyone to have access to either public transportation or a vehicle. And so when you don't have that access, being in a food desert is really life or death, you
1: Right.
0: know? If you can't get access to those nutrient-dense foods, you're going to experience struggles. You're going to experience those neurological deficits and eventually chronic illness.
1: Are you familiar with some of the changes with the SNAP benefits? Are you?
0: Oh man, there's been a lot of cuts when it comes to that, but one of the biggest cuts that I've personally seen is when it comes to the Double Up Food Bucks program. And of course, all of the things that they've cut out of the things that you're able to buy. But in Arkansas and about 24 different states, we had the Double Up Food Bucks program, which matched your SNAP funds when it came to purchasing produce. So they could get produce for half cost. And changing that drastically makes those produce, those healthy foods that are normally priced out of reach for them, more accessible. That unfortunately was taken out, but we do still honor that there at Oak Forest Community Garden off of Monroe Street. Every Saturday from 8 to noon, here until about mid-October, we have a farmers market at the garden. And SNAP is accessible. We still do the Double Up Food Bucks program, so individuals can get, I think, up to $20 matched on that. And we also are a participating WIC site. So WIC gives different the mothers vouchers that they can then use at local markets.
1: And Oak Forest is on Monroe, and
0: Oh,
1: it's right off
0: it's
1: of Asher.
0: Yeah, it's 2600 South Monroe Street. It's right behind the Hogan Ball Field, right in the heart of Oak Forest and Midtown.
1: So, what can people do as far as food deserts? And I know that's a big challenge.
0: Yeah.
1: I mean, how do you recruit a grocery store to move into your neighborhood?
0: Right, absolutely. Just honestly, taking that first step, again, getting the knowledge and having the courage to be able to work on these things as a household, as a neighborhood, as a community. You know, at Oak Forest, we actually have raised beds where individuals of the community can rent out these beds for the whole year, and they have access to that site where they can grow whatever they want for that growth season.
1: And the interesting thing is, if they won't build it, build your own.
0: Right, exactly. And that's the thing that I want to give to this community. Take back the power. You do not deserve to be left hanging, having to rely on all of these different corporations who are more concerned about profit than it comes to your daily life. You don't deserve that life. I don't deserve that life. This community doesn't deserve that life. And so, again, knowledge is power. Take back the power.
1: How many people in Arkansas are facing food insecurity?
0: Yeah.

0: very large number. The University of Arkansas actually just recently published their most recent study, and roughly 30% of Arkansans experience food insecurity.
1: And that's about 680,000 people.
0: Yes, absolutely. And of that 680,000, yes, 88,000 people, roughly 180,000 of those are children. Mm. Yes. Yeah. That alone is honestly numbers that should keep more than just me up at night.
1: And the interesting thing is the national average is under 14.
0: Yes, absolutely.
1: So Arkansas is almost, no, is double.
0: Yes. Yeah, absolutely.
1: Percentage-wise nationally.
0: Absolutely. Yeah, we are the breadbasket, oftentimes coined the breadbasket of this country, yet the majority of us experience food insecurity. We have major producers when it comes to food, and yet the people who produce that don't have the ability to keep food on their table.
1: And the interesting thing is a lot of the farms are closing.
0: Yeah, yeah, absolutely.
1: Or going bankrupt or...
0: Absolutely. And, you know, unfortunately, things like this keep happening until community-focused individuals who have a direct role when it comes to the logistical and political systems that play a part in this get on board. Until we have individuals like Hallie Schaffner, who was a farmer, mind you, and ultimately experienced that same reality that you're telling me right now, you know, until she gets elected for U.S. Senate, until we have people like Chris Jones getting represented for it as a representative, you know, until we have people like Kelly Grapp, who's going for Secretary of State, and people like Kevin Cole, who is running for mayor in Jacksonville, until we have individuals who are community-focused, who know the strains that community faces, instead of these big politicians that are more worried about businesses and more worried about profits and giving empty promises, we can't move forward.
1: Let's talk about microplastics.
0: Yeah, yeah, absolutely.
1: Give us some things that we can eat.
0: Yes.
1: That you, some people eat on a regular basis.
0: Yeah.
1: That will help them release some of those plastics.
0: Yeah, yeah. So I was wanting to give you guys some tips on things that we can eat. You know, sometimes we just don't have the ability to grow, but we can still get what's grown and put it on our plates and our tables. And okra was actually found here last year by the American Chemical Society to reduce microplastics by up to 80%.
1: Okra.
0: Okra. Yes, girl. Yes, the stuff that you can put in your water, the stuff that you can fry and eat, what's in gumbo and make is a thickening agent for a lot of cuisine, especially in our, you know, southern culture. Okra, the mucilagin, the the sort of slimy stuff that's in it, is actually what binds to those microplastics and makes it to where our gastrointestinal system can actually remove it. Okra binds to a lot of different things. You know, my adoptive family, some of our members have an issue with cholesterol. It binds to cholesterol and helps your body to remove that as well. So hopefully I can give you guys some more food and health tips. You know, maybe we could make a series out of this.
1: That's true. Now tell us quickly about beets.
0: Yes. So beets are packed full of different compounds, be it niacin or your B vitamins, and lots of different things that are really good when it comes to building your blood. And your blood is the foundation when it comes to getting the nutrients and stuff that your body needs throughout your body. But one thing that I will say is that with beets, there is a certain compound that makes blood pressure medications more productive in your body. So it could actually cause somebody who is on blood pressure medication to have low blood pressure. So be mindful of that. You know, definitely consult your physician when it comes to any consistent dietary changes.
1: And also squash.
0: Yeah. Squash contains a good source of fiber. Again, those B vitamins, vitamin C, potassium, magnesium, going back to that compound that has 300 different processes, beta carotene, but also pumpkin seed oil, which is part of the squash family, is oftentimes used to cleanse your body of parasites, which roughly 70% of the United States, especially in flood areas like we are here in central Arkansas, experience different pests, different parasites in our gut and in our body. That helps to release it. And just having that, releasing those parasites, can make a huge difference when it comes to our day-to-day life and our body's ability to get what it needs.
1: Also, tell us your website real quick and your YouTube channel.
0: Yeah. So I did just recently start a YouTube channel because of my 1,000-mile march to D.C. Y'all can learn more about that and my focus on combating food insecurity. But you can get that at youtube.com/DRoseRaines.
1: Do you have a website?
0: Not currently.
1: Okay. Well, again, give us your YouTube channel, Rose Raines.
0: Yes.
1: On YouTube.
0: That is youtube.com/DRoseRaines.
1: And thank you, Rose Raines, for coming in. I enjoyed our conversation, and thank you for listening to Conversations with Mina.
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welcome to this week's edition of The Rhythm Room. Thanks so much for being here. I'm your host tonight, DJ Michael. And tonight we're on Jet Set Flight 0121. Feels like a good night to take a trip, get out of the cold, do some traveling. First up is a stop in Berlin, Germany. We're going to check out a track, a new one by Nina Kravitz. It's called Skyscrapers. Okay, here we go.

0: right.
1: Good afternoon, and welcome to The People Speak. I am one of your hosts, Donna Massey, along with Neil Seeley and Donna Rayford Graves.
2: Hey, hey.
0: Hey.
1: And we have a special guest with us this afternoon, Judge Wendell Griffin.
2: Woohoo.
3: Hi, how are you?
1: Great. 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But first, we have a few announcements.
0: Okay.
1: Donna?
2: Are you a renter? 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
0: Okay, the second one is another, are you a renter? But it is, are you a renter in public housing or who has a Section 8 voucher? Did you know that HUD wants to adopt policies such as work requirements and time limits for tenants who live in public housing or have a voucher? These policies will cause many families to lose their housing. We are organizing to stop the Trump administration from taking away your housing. If you are a tenant in public housing or with a Section 8 voucher, call Arkansas Renters United 501-376-7151 at extension 1, and I'll add, we are really serious about this. We're working with some other national groups of lawyers to go after and stop this from happening.
2: We urge everyone to join us and other organizations in working to stop President Trump's war in the Middle East. We need peace, not war. We need our tax dollars spent on healthcare, housing, food, and education, not unnecessary wars. And we must stop his war on immigrant families. Let's melt ice.
0: All right. And I guess we got one last one. Over the last 6 years, the number of evictions filed in Pulaski County Circuit Court has more than doubled. In 2025, there were 4,345 evictions filed. In the first 5 months of 2026, there have been 1,826 evictions filed in Pulaski County. There is very little rental assistance for tenants. We are in a crisis. Call us at 501-376-7151 to find out how you can help. Our members in Fayetteville are providing information to people facing eviction every day so that they can defend themselves in court. Get involved.
2: And just a reminder, our call number today is 501-433-0088.
1: Thank you. So, AI, data centers or data centers, however you want to pronounce that. I know we need them, but we need them, but how they're regulated, how are we regulating them? Is there any regulation? Looking at the history of data centers in some other cities, it has been, horror stories. And I think Neil can tell us about one in his hometown.
0: Well, it wasn't a data center. My issue is who's running AI. But I think let's start with the data centers is the immediate threat here. So it would be great if we heard from you all. And our listening audience calls in 501-433-0088.
1: Well, how did we in Little Rock, how did we get to where we are right now? What happened? I can, you know, I'm sure we know, but
2: we may,
1: just
2: no,
1: for conversation. Yeah, well, no, right. For conversation sake for us and for yeah, those listening, what is a data center? How did we get That's here funny. That we don't want them?
3: Let's start out by what is a data center, and think of a data center as a warehouse of computer servers that collect, analyze, and do massive calculations of data. Think of a warehouse that's several stories high and hundreds of acres big, full of computer servers. Or maybe it's one story high and several acres big, full of computer servers that do everything from analyzing medical data. Think about, if you talk about medical technology and so much data is handled in medicine, that those data are handled somewhere. Mm-hmm. And those computers are not all housed in the offices of the physicians or the hospitals. Those data are analyzed someplace. Think of the kind of data that's used in commercial activities, whether it's your super center stores or your service stations or your grocery stores, or think of the data that's handled just in your social media.
2: Yep.
3: Or
2: oh,
3: on yeah. your phone. Not talking about educational systems and institutions. All of our processes now, as they have been for a long time, have been data intensive. But we stopped doing paper and pencil stuff, calculations, back when I was much younger. I'm not going to tell my age, but I was much younger. And people have been doing more and more calculations. Your children go to school, and they go to school with, first of all, calculators, and now they're going to school for computers and iPads. And so all of this technology is processed somewhere. It is downloaded somewhere. It's uploaded somewhere. It's transmitted across things. So cyberspace is not just space. Cyberspace is stored someplace, and it's transmitted from someplace, and it's analyzed from someplace. These are data centers. They are artificial intelligence computing campuses. And in 2023, our state legislature passed the Arkansas Data Centers Act. Now, most of us were maybe asleep at the switch.
0: Yeah.
2: Yeah.
3: And didn't know what was going on. But this law came out of the legislature that did two things. Established essentially a state protection for data centers and AI intelligence campuses and cryptocurrency. They call them data asset mining processes. And the law says, oh, you can't prohibit them. You can't discriminate against them on a local level, because these processes are viewed by the state legislature as essential to good business and economic development and life. And so there it was. However, local authorities, cities and counties retained land use authority to regulate them. And that's where we can really talk. That's where our power lies.
4: Hello, this is the general mailbox. Please leave.
3: What? And I don't think that was a data center.
2: Someone's listening.
3: And that's where there has been so much attention. because our local governments are not, have not been keeping up. Government always is behind technology to some extent.
0: Mm-hmm. Yeah.
3: But in this situation, the technology is so far ahead and it is so wealthy. Let's just call it what it is. The capitalists have not only outpaced us, but they have outfunded us astronomically. And so in Arkansas, we have Google, one of the world's biggest companies.
0: Right.
3: I mean, Google is not the big company. The parent company is called Alphabet.
0: Mm-hmm.
3: But Google is what we know. Google, through a limited liability company called Willabend Capital, purchased hundreds of acres of Willabend Capital purchased hundreds of acres of land in the Port of Little Rock Industrial Park. Well, I should say the first thing was the Port of Little Rock Industrial Park purchased the land, and then the city of Little Rock annexed the land so that the city of Little Rock would have control over it. But there's even more. In 2025, the state legislature repealed extraterritorial jurisdiction for areas outside of municipalities. So only the Port of Little Rock could be handling this through the City of Little Rock zoning authority. Outside of the City of Little Rock, counties deal with this. Now, if you think our cities are behind, think about how much farther behind our counties are. We have 75 counties. I'm from a rural area, Pike County, and we, across Arkansas, are smart people, but we're busy trying to keep our education system afloat and our rural hospitals afloat, and
2: food.
3: Feed our people, food insecurity, and gas prices are going up, and we just didn't see this coming. And so here it is. We didn't know that in 2024, City of Little Rock and the county had been engaged in conversations through the economic development folks from the Chamber of Commerce and state economic development folks with these entities, because there were non-disclosure agreements, NDAs.
2: Mm-hmm.
3: And so there was no transparency. The people who lived around, who lived in the areas that were purchased, didn't know who purchased or what. These are rural areas. I mean, the Port of Little Rock is an industrial area, but outside of Port of Little Rock, it's a Sweet Home community.
2: Right.
3: Right outside of it's rural.
0: Yeah.
3: It's rural and residential. Small farms, homes, generations of people, four or five generations back, have been in that area. And they didn't realize what was going on. Wrightsville, the municipality farthest to the south, before you get out into the county area, didn't know about it. The mayor of Wrightsville didn't know about the Google deal until the day before it was announced.
0: Wow.
3: So the Chamber of Commerce and the state economic development people were working deals around the other elected officials and the JPs, just as a piece, who represent these people. And so people wound up, I'll say it, ambushed.
2: Mm-hmm.
3: And that's not an unintentional word. That's what you call somebody who is surprised by somebody else who has hostile intents on your life. So that's where we are. Now, the question is, what do we do? First of all, what we can't do. Let's talk about what we can't do. We can't say we're going to ban data centers. I know that's a nice thing to say. Well, I say we can say it. It's just not going to be allowed. The state law will not allow us to ban data centers. It'll lose in court, and there you are. What we can do is we can regulate. And my challenge, my frustration has been that we don't want to flex our regulatory muscles. We don't want to do the kind of thinking necessary to say, excuse me, we have the power.
2: Right.
3: Our power is in regulation. This is land use. You may have control over this land, but there are neighbors There are other land users. There are other uses that are going on. So how is this artificial intelligence, how are these data centers going to impact, and those are important words, impact, the peaceful enjoyment of folks who are living on residences, having small businesses, agricultural use, wildlife, waterways,
5: water.
3: The economy, as well as our other systems, our water systems, our electrical grid, our road systems, our fire departments, because these centers, the Fort of Little Rock has its own fire department. Hello. Because it has... But the Sweet Home Fire Department cannot handle a major industrial fire,
5: right,
3: several hundred acres out, of electronics equipment. Nor can the Sweet Home and the Hensley and the College Station. And the Wooten. Okay? If Wrightsville comes to their aid, where's the water going to come from to pump that? Where's the hazmat material going to come from? You've got electrical fires with lithium batteries. You can't take lithium batteries on a plane in your luggage.
5: That's right.
3: So imagine a whole warehouse full of lithium batteries with electrical fire.
0: Wow.
3: And behind it are diesel backup generators, because you have to have generators to back them up, that are the size of railroad cars.
0: Oh, my God.
2: Well, and I mean, most things, most businesses, there are regulations around it. So I guess my question would be, so why is this so different in terms of the pushback on regulating? What's the real reason that there's so much pushback on that?
3: My honest opinion is the money.
0: Yeah.
3: Basically, people, these things are money-making machines. They're running the richest companies in the world.
0: Yeah.
3: One of the richest companies in the world has bought land. And they bought land that's rural land. They then negotiate with rural people, rural societies, and they're paying a premium for the land. If you've got land that you're selling for $100 an acre and somebody offers you $300 an acre for it, or $500 an acre for it,
5: you're gonna take it.
3: Or $1,000 an acre, you think, oh Lord have mercy, I didn't have to go to Tunica, I didn't have to go to Pound of Sense, I don't have to go to Evelyn, boom, my ship has come in. If you're farming and you're doggone worried about paying your diesel fuel and you're buying your fertilizer, okay, this sounds like a good deal. Until you realize, wait a minute, what's this going to do to my neighbors? What's this going to do to the character of this land? Are we going to turn what's a residential and rural community into a heavy industrial zone?
5: Yeah.
3: Just because somebody's big enough and got enough money to do it. When it happens on the playground, we call that bullying.
2: So I know recently there was the Quorum Court held a, I'm going to say hearing, I'm not sure what it was called, but a meeting.
3: Yes, ma'am.
2: And so there were representatives from Entergy, Wastewater, all these folks. And I was in the hall, so because it was a packed meeting, of course, so I couldn't hear everything. But the things I did hear, I guess I'm not understanding how we don't already have a contract. That was the part I didn't understand. I'm just going to be honest, and it's above my pay grade, I'm sure. But how do we not already have a contract if it's a done? If they're saying to the public, this is going to happen, this is coming. How can the public get an opportunity to find out? Well, what is that deal? What can we expect? And then the second question, I'm sorry that they didn't talk about that night, but a lot of misinformation is out about how it's going to bring jobs. How will it? It won't bring jobs. I don't see how that's possible. So
3: let's
2: those are my two questions.
3: Let's start with the jobs thing, because that's the big lie.
0: Yeah.
3: If you drive past a data center that has been constructed and is operation, unlike if you go by a super center or a logistics or a trucking firm or a factory where you see a bunch of pickup trucks and cars in the parking lot of employees, you're not going to see a bunch of cars because the data centers basically are basic computers. You're going to see several. You're going to see, Halle Schottner said, we're going to see tens of jobs, not hundreds
0: of jobs. Yes,
3: yeah.
0: Absolutely.
3: Of jobs.
0: Yes.
2: Exactly.
0: Yes.
3: And that's the reality.
0: Yeah.
1: Construction is the only thing, I guess, that you are, where you're going to see jobs, and that's to build it. But once that's done,
3: it's gone. The construction people move on, and oftentimes we don't know the contract. But I would ask our regulators, well, not our regulators, I would ask our cities and our county leaders, if you signed some stuff, why didn't you require them to show you what you signed and what have guarantees?
2: Exactly.
1: We do have a call. Let's
3: let's take it. So I don't have to talk all the time.
1: Caller, you're on the air.
5: Yes, I have a couple of questions. My first question is water. How much water will this data center use each day? And what if there's a drought? Where would the water come from? Lastly, traffic. Did they consider the traffic in that area once they get this up and get everybody employed? So those are my two questions.
3: The water thing, and that's a great question. The water situation is a valid question because computers have to be cooled.
1: Mm-hmm.
3: They have to be cooled. And the traditional way of cooling them has been water cooling. But a 10 megawatt, a megawatt is a million watts. Kilowatts are 1,000 watts, okay? A megawatt and a million watts. 10 megawatts is 10 million megawatts. Cares about
0: that's
3: the load.
0: That's amazing.
3: Equal to between 7,500 to 10,000 residential homes. Now, the Google, the Avaya, the Google Center at the Port Authority, the Avaya Center at outside of Iceford, is projected to be in the 50 to 100 megawatt range starting out. Starting out. Understand,
0: wow.
3: Understand, these are going to be expanded. Avaya plans on having 15 buildings.
2: Right.
3: We didn't learn that until last week.
2: Mm-hmm.
3: Now, multiply 50. Remember I told you, 10 megawatts is 7,500 to, as a comparable load to 10,000 at the top homes. Multiply 10 times 10,000, because 10 times 10 is 100.
2: Mm-hmm.
3: 10 times 10,000 is 100,000. 100,000, electrical load coupled to 100,000 homes is bigger than most municipalities
2: cities.
3: From one operator, from one data center at that level. If that data center expands out 150, 200, or if, as in the Avaya situation, Avaya is not itself operating a data center, it's hosting.
2: Right.
0: Right.
3: It's hosting. So you're talking about acres of different Mm-hmm. Otherwise, we'll say, okay, we'll host this for Amazon. We'll host this for
0: Checks.
3: And here comes the data centers. There's the electrical load. And also there's the water usage. Central Arkansas Water says, oh, we got plenty of water. We got plenty of water. Well, if you got so much water, how come water, you tell us, the ration water?
2: Ration water.
0: I know.
2: Every year.
3: Hello? I mean, the same lakes that we have been told we need to be careful about taking too much water on for our houses and our farms now are supposed to absorb exponentially more water usage from multiple users. It does not make sense. However, our policymakers listen to this stuff and they act like bobblehead dogs.
2: I was going to say, no, they did no research themselves. They did no...
0: And isn't Sweet Home is rural, right? And Riceville, so where is the water? Are they going to get it directly from the river? Where does it come from?
3: Central Arkansas. You'll have to talk to Tab Bohannon because he's the head of Central Arkansas Water.
0: Got you.
3: I've heard his speech so many times. He said, oh, we got lots of water. We got water from... We got deals to get water from DeGray. Now, I wonder how the folks who are depending on DeGray
2: water,
3: feel about Central Arkansas Water taking water from DeGray to deal with the data center in the Rock. Not talking about feeding somebody's family or taking care of a hospital or preparing a farm. We're talking about keeping computers cool. And that's just the water usage. But also, Google anticipates that, of course, Sweet Home is near wetlands.
0: Fush
2: Creek.
0: Oh, you're right.
2: That's right.
3: The
0: Fush Creek
3: area runs through there now.
0: Yeah.
3: And Google has a petition before the Corps of Engineers to fill 17 acres of wetlands.
0: Oh, jeez.
3: Now, let's ask a question. If you take area on the Port of Little Rock and you concretize it, you put concrete on it, and there's rain,
2: Where is it
3: going to
2: go?
3: Rainwater going to go? It's going to go. Water ceases on level.
2: Yep. Right. Mm-hmm.
3: If you have filled the wetland, because the wetland is a natural sponge, if you fill the wetland, then all of a sudden you have two problems. You have changed the character of that environment, of that wetland forever.
0: Yep.
3: And you have created a magnificently extraordinary, unbelievably unmanageable flooding and drainage problem.
2: That's right.
3: For the unincorporated community of Sweet Home.
2: And communities like Sweet Home, College Station, these communities, you tell me if I'm wrong, but if you think about the history of how even they were, came, you know, the communities, the families came to live there and so forth. So now, oh, wait a minute, that's worth something to us. And to me, it just sounds like we're just going to basically do away with your community eventually.
0: Yeah.
3: Mindy, full of love.
0: From the tech park. Yeah.
3: From the tech park. Wrote a book called Root Shock.
0: Yeah.
2: Do I have that?
3: About the displacement
0: of
3: marginalized communities. And this is
0: a
3: classic situation. We know about the tech park was going on in the Forest Park area, in Little Rock.
0: Yeah.
3: Well, the same situation is here. And again, it's the tech mindset.
0: Yeah.
1: And you know what what really amazes me, once again, we found out about the 15 buildings that they plan to build. Avaya, or whatever you pronounce it, they are new to this.
3: 2019, before 2019, there was no Avaya. 2019, Avaya began, and this is 2026.
0: Wow.
3: According to my arithmetic, that's 7 years.
0: Yeah.
1: I think we have,
2: a caller.
0: All right.
1: Caller, you're on the air.
6: I had one more question. Was the environmental impact assessment done or has it been completed? Thank you.
2: Thank you, caller. We appreciate you.
3: The answer to that question is I don't know. And I don't. Here's one of the things that gets me. I haven't heard those questions being asked by our policymakers. I haven't heard our policymakers. I haven't heard the planning department say, hey, we're doing an environmental impact study, or there's an environmental impact study done. Nor have I heard the Justice of the Peace or the city directors for Little Rock talk about those kind of questions. And again, we've heard energy talk about utility rates and fair share deal and all that kind of business. Listen, that's Public Service Commission stuff. I pause for impact because Google is doing data centers around the country. And as we speak, Google is in court in Minnesota because there are two lawsuits going challenging their data centers for misrepresenting the electrical load.
2: Wow. And I really feel that that's what's happening here.
3: And when you look at the Avaya website and Google, they talk about themselves as being light industry. Hello, there's nothing
2: light. No way.
3: There's nothing light about the water usage. There's nothing light about the impact on grids. If you're talking about electrical demand that runs the possibility for one provider, one development, that may require you to do new substations, new transmission lines, like, that's not light. That's heavy. Mm-hmm. And who's going
2: to pay for it?
0: Yeah.
3: Whose land are the transmission lines going to go over?
2: Oh, correct. Right.
3: Hello? Transmission lines require transmission easements.
0: Yep.
3: Hello?
2: Doing away with whole communities.
3: The power lines have to have power easements. So if the power line goes over Donna's farm, Donna has to give energy and easement for the transmission line. Now, what's that transmission line going to do to Donna's farm?
2: Mm-hmm.
3: What's it going to do to Donna's livestock? What's it going to do to the crops Donna's raising? That's impact that nobody's talking about. And those are the kind of impacts, land use impacts, that are always relevant for us to talk about, but you cannot regulate these data centers, you cannot regulate these AI campuses, you cannot regulate cryptocurrency operations without talking about them, without understanding them, without having studies.
2: Beforehand.
3: Call for an environmental impact. Exactly, beforehand. Before the first dirt is turned over.
2: That's right.
3: Before contracts for energy and utility connections have been signed. Before deals have been made. And before approvals have been issued, there has to be the kind of notice and review and evaluation and public input transparency that has not happened in this situation. Instead, we've had what I call the Chamber of Commerce dog and pony show.
2: The road show, yeah.
3: I mean, it's the road show.
2: Right, right.
3: The Chamber of Commerce has a press conference. And ironically, they had the press conference on the day, Ms. Massey, that we're supposed to have the court consider ordinances that we're considering.
2: Correct.
3: The morning.
2: Yeah. Yep.
3: They announced it the night before. I got a phone call from the head of the chamber the morning of the press conference, invite me to the press conference. Well, I tell people, I wear T-shirts, but none of my T-shirts have Boo Boo the Fool on them. Okay? When you have done a deal 3 years ago or 2 years ago for something that comes to development this year, and you have told nobody, and you invite me, the Democratic Party nominee for county judge, to a press conference, I suspect you invite me to be part of a photo op.
2: And you know, that's a...
1: We have a caller.
2: I'm sorry.
1: Caller, you're on the air.
7: Hey, so I haven't called in a while, but I watched a meeting last night, and my viewpoint on this is, of course, it's not going to benefit anybody, But what they never answer, Google, the water company, or the light company, is the fact of how this is actually going to affect everybody that uses these resources. Now, they did say, oh, well, the quote-unquote ordinary people that use our services aren't going to be affected. Well, that's literally a lie right there, because I'm seeing these repercussions even before this data center is even built.
3: Yeah.
7: And when it was a gentleman, he's a lawyer. He brought up the fact of that if Google is not in compliance with something, then they should definitely be fined heavily. But then the city attorney comes back and says, oh, well, we can only fine them up to $3,000 per sanction, and then a small amount if it comes out to them having to fine every day that they're not in compliance. $3,000 is a piss in a bucket for Google.
3: Yeah.
7: So when the city attorney says, oh, well, we can only do so much, well, that's when we all need to get together and we need to get in touch with our state senate and tell them, we need you to put this, I believe it was Act 851.
3: Yes.
7: And just keep moving, fighting against this, because the city's not going to do anything, because the state has full control. That's the problem. Nobody knew about this Act 851 that I know of until last night.
3: Well, some of us knew about it, because this issue has been at least in the news since February of this year.
0: That's right.
2: But going back to when you said earlier, you know, what's the new phrase? I'll try to keep up on the young people phrases, but I'm not that good. But they're playing in our face. So as citizens, it is. It's you know, like you said, they're acting as if we're boo-boo the fool, playing in our face. So at this point, going back to, I think, what was asked earlier where you started, what can citizens do to, what can we do about it? What can citizens do to ensure there's some regulation around this?
3: Well, first of all, put pressure on your city directors, on your justice of peace, and say, listen, regulate. And for instance, Pulaski County and Justice Massey, I thank you, because you have indicated you're supporting a moratorium.
2: Right, correct.
3: A 12-month moratorium, which is not
2: nothing.
3: A ban. It's
0: right.
3: Not a ban.
0: Right.
3: It's a pause.
2: Just pause. Give
3: it's
2: us more information.
3: Put the brakes on. Slow down, or as folks really say, slow your roll, cool your jets, and let's think about how we regulate this. Let's think about what the impacts are that we need to regulate. Let's think about what we need to do, what is the enforcement protocol, is the application protocol.
1: We have a caller. Okay. Caller, you're on the air.
8: Hey there, can you hear me?
2: Yes.
3: Yeah.
8: I mentioned this earlier, but I'm not sure that Ms. Ripa caught this. Kathy Peck said at the meeting, just casually, kind of off the cuff, not in any particular state, that there are about four or five people that would have considered a moratorium, but there just weren't enough votes there for the city to do a moratorium. Isn't that... wrong in procedure? You know, like, shouldn't they have actually had a vote so that we could know who was for, against, or present, like we did at the court? She just kind of casually threw that in. nobody followed up or said anything about it.
3: Well, you never can tell what's going to happen until you put a vote up.
0: Yeah.
3: And of course, you know, of course you want to you want to count noses and figure out before you run a vote who your likely supporters are.
2: Right.
3: But one way to get support is to float the idea publicly, and then the public can say to my JP, listen, yeah, I want you to support this. But there's a lot of disinformation around the moratorium, and the county attorney said, told Justice Peace last week, the moratorium was a ban, which was
2: it's
3: not true.
2: Mm-hmm. Yeah.
1: And
8: I also noticed how the city attorney was basically asking Richard Mays for some free legal advice, passing off his notes. just like everybody that brought something to the court, they were like, hey, give that to us. As they struggled with
2: basic questions.
8: And microphones and projectors going back up in the ceiling and lights turning off at inappropriate times. Are you saying people that can't even program a 90s remote lead us to believe they understand what's in a flock camera, what's going in these fusion surveillance centers?
3: Well,
8: ridiculous. So one thing I looked into today is the fact that if somebody credible and actually electable doesn't run against Mayor Scott, because I don't believe B.J. Warwick is our person, he might not even be the right step in the direction. If we don't find somebody to run against Mayor Scott in this election, and they don't pick up their packets on Monday and just go get those 50 signatures without any money, then it looks like we only need 25,000 signatures to just remove him from office. And as far as the other directors go, the number of ballots in their elections were far less, and so we only have to get a percentage of them, like 34%. So we're talking about just a few thousand signatures.
3: Mike, let me push back at you.
8: I'm going ahead and volunteering to start this campaign.
3: Mike?
8: And I'm definitely going to be doing my 90-day notice to let all the board members and the mayor know that I'm going to start.

0: So if you spend your energy trying to get the mayor defeated,
1: it's wrong.
0: You will have, even if you succeed, you still haven't changed the voting power that has to happen in order to change policy.
1: Right.
0: The city board operates legislatively by its directors. And as long as those directors are unchanged in mind or in person, you can have anyone you want there as mayor. And all that person gonna be doing is presiding over the policy making they make.
2: Yeah. And I think we have five wards where there's going to be contested directors.
0: Yeah, and so I think what I want to share with you is, rather than talking about the mayor, I think
1: city
0: it's
1: directors.
0: About the five wards, as Neil has mentioned, that are up for election this year.
1: Right.
0: Hello? The five wards that are up for election this year. And you decide, do you want to
2: is that right?
0: Being represented by those directors, or do you want to have them change? And that's an issue that everybody will decide. The same thing has to happen on the county level. Every county is legislatively controlled by the quorum board.
2: That's Lance.
0: And yes, the county has a county judge,
2: I
0: like
2: think
0: the city has a mayor.
2: Yes,
0: but
2: maybe,
0: the voting
2: maybe
0: power
2: six.
0: Is in the quorum board.
2: Maybe six.
0: And I think it's important for
2: sure
0: us to understand
2: let's,
0: that
2: we'll
0: this
2: go
0: is
2: with five.
0: This is chess.
2: Yeah.
1: Yes.
0: This is chess, and
3: you're
0: you don't want to move the wrong pieces.
3: Right.
2: Yeah,
1: exactly.
2: That's exactly right.
3: And I do understand the figurehead part of the mayor's job, and I do also understand the $200,000 that he makes a year and $750 car allowance and all the benefits that come with a mayor.
2: Yeah,
0: well,
3: and
0: that
3: then he's got to do a lot of full time work. As I've been texting very valuable, wonderful friends in all seven of these wards, trying to persuade them into running for these board positions, I understand that they're the only ones that make the vote.
0: There you go.
3: I've actually been talking to people who help people get elected on a congressional level historically and have worked many campaigns, and that's what they all tell me as well. So you're spot on, and I'm grateful for you sharing that information with everyone. Way more eloquently and intelligently than I can, that's for sure.
0: I'm not going to say more intelligently. Thank you for calling me.
3: Take my position last night was that you're so much better at this.
0: Thank
3: and
0: you.
3: We all need to know. We need to listen to somebody like you when it comes to these types of things, because we don't understand all of the rhetoric. We don't understand all the chess moves, and we don't understand all the plays that we have to do when it comes to this game, you know?
0: Let's go back to your question, Donna. What can we do?
1: Right.
0: Let's go back to your question. Okay.
1: Thank you, Mike. Thank you, Mike.
2: Yeah.
0: The answer is, and people are showing up.
1: Mm-hmm.
0: But we've got to do more than show up at the meetings. Before the meetings, we've got to blow up phones and emails, messages to these JPs and these directors and say, excuse me, we want a moratorium. We want a moratorium on issuing permits. In the county, of course, you're talking about a permit for conditional use permit. In the city, city's zoned, so you don't have the conditional use permitting situation, but you don't want the planning department to be issuing permits until they've had a moratorium to understand what kind of studies do we need to be having?
1: Mm-hmm.
0: Who needs to do them? How much will it cost to get it done? How long will it take? How will those costs be paid? Will we assess those costs against the applicant so that the city or the county is not subsidizing the evaluation process for this $1 billion development?
1: Mm-hmm.
0: If there are outside consultants, because our municipal and our county staffs won't have all the experts, so we'll have to have them outsourced. How will those experts be contacted? What kind of regular reporting processes we'll have so that the public knows what's going on and what kind of public input do we have. These are things we can do. And we can say, this begins with a moratorium. My part has been this. If you took 3 years to hide behind our backs,
1: right.
0: Talk about
1: then
0: this,
1: take,
0: it's not too much to give us to take a year
1: right.
0: to study how to regulate this thing.

0: I mean, if it was reasonable for you to take 3 years,
1: that's right,
0: between 23 and 26 to blow this thing up and say, oops, peekaboo, now it ought to be a year for us to say, no, not peekaboo, yeah. I see you.
2: I love that.
1: For sure.
3: And see, my colleagues are concerned about the legality, you know, about being sued, but we're talking about our livelihood. We're talking about the constituents of our community.
1: We're talking about real people.
3: Real
1: sure.
3: people. So I feel that you have to push the envelope. You have to, you know, I mean, you have to try.
0: Well, not only do you have to try, Ms. Master, you're exactly right. You have to try, real people. But the truth of the matter is, that's a bullying move.
2: Yeah.
0: I mean, okay, we're going to sue you. Okay, all right. The courthouse is downtown. Do you know the courthouse is? The filing fee is less than $200. Google, you can afford to pay for it. Okay? File your lawsuit, okay? Mm-hmm. There is no law anywhere in Arkansas that says you have a constitutional right to be unregulated. There is no law that says you have the right to be regulated only as you like.
1: Mm-hmm.
0: And there is no law that says you have a right to be regulated when you say so, as opposed to say we say so.
2: Yeah.
0: If we have not developed the protocol, the framework for regulation, then we have the right and the moral and political obligation to take the time mm-hmm. to make sure that the regulations are transparent, first of all, mm-hmm. that they're fair, that you don't get an advantage over somebody else, and number three, that they're accountable.
1: Right.
0: So that we're not just doggone playing footsie with ourselves with this process, but we're actually doing something that you in the industry can trust, that we in the community can trust, and that we can all live with. Because at the end of the day, as you just said, Donna, we live here.
1: Mm-hmm.
0: Google is moving in to set up a shop. We live here. We know people here. We've got kinfolks and neighbors and friends and family and coworkers who live here. And if Google decides tomorrow or next week or next year to pick up and leave, we are going to be left not
1: with the
0: just
1: damage.
0: With the leftovers, but with the impacts that Google hasn't done, which mm-hmm. raises another question. If you put up that kind of facility, you ought to have a decommissioning process mm-hmm. and a decommissioning fee system, a performance bond that covers the decommissioning costs. If Google can move in, Google can move on.
2: Right. Right.
0: And that's just, I'm going to say this, I know I sound like I'm crazy, that's just good business, okay?
1: Right.
0: I mean, in the business world, I used to be part of a law firm. In the business world, you do this kind of stuff. You ask the hard questions, and you do it before you say, okay, I'm going to do this kind of stuff. Those of us who've been in significant relationships should know, hey, you ask my question before you say, okay, I'm gonna pick up life with you for a long time.
1: Mm-hmm.
0: I don't want to find out later on that you broke, crazy, and you beat people.
1: That's
0: no,
1: correct.
0: I don't want to be your victim.
1: And again, I guess what struck me even that night, the parts I could hear in person, I went home that night and watched the rest of it via live stream or whatever. But what also struck me is Arkansas is at the bottom of everything that we should hopefully be further up on and at the top of everything that we would like to be the bottom on. So all of the things, you know, we've talked about it on this show and here at the station. So to do this, why is this being done? We're one of the worst in so many things in the country.
3: Because of the money. Not that it's going to be passed on to
1: no, because
3: you,
1: someone
3: payer,
1: else is going to make
3: but
1: money.
3: But big business is going to
2: yeah.
3: make mm-hmm. money.
0: And I just want to echo what you just now said. Mm-hmm. I mean, this is corporate welfare, folks.
2: Yep.
1: That's right.
2: It sure
0: this
2: is
0: corporate welfare in a major way.
2: Yeah.
0: When I moved to Little Rock, nobody offered me a tax break to live in Little Rock. I was expected to pay
2: nor
0: taxes
2: yeah.
0: on my income. Everybody who comes in here to work expect to pay taxes. We are not given basically a tax holiday. And we live here. Yeah. Why should visitors come in here and get a tax holiday for 30 years and say, okay, we're going to put money in the schools. Excuse me. If we were taxing you at the appropriate rate as your land value went up because you built these things, and we were taxing you for the value of the sales that you were making for this multi-billion dollar business, we could have world-class, global-class schools. We could have global-class healthcare. We could have a global-class transportation system, the mass transportation system where you didn't have to have three cars.
1: A car for everybody in the house. It's crazy.
0: Mm-hmm. And we would be able to have an infrastructure system that would take care of things. We doggone sell ourselves too cheaply.
2: Yep. Mm-hmm.
0: And what we're doing is we're selling our land. We're selling the health of our people. Mm-hmm. We're selling the peace of our people. And we're selling the natural in the natural state. Because I don't care how big Google is, Google cannot take the place of Forest Creek Bayou.
1: That's right.
3: For tens of tens of jobs, as you say.
1: Tens of tens of jobs.
0: I quoted in Holly Sharp, and she said, tens of jobs. And I thought she was right. Tens and tens of jobs.
2: Yeah.
0: And Richard Bell, bless his heart, last night said that before the city bell, because he said, hey, I'm in integrity. I've worked with data centers. He said, the building up process where you get the construction part, as you said, Ms. Massey, but after it's built up, you got some security folks, you got a few tech folks, you got some custodial maintenance folks. Everything else is done remotely.
1: None of those are high-paying jobs, I have to say.
2: Right.
0: Well, I mean, I'm glad that y'all are asking the hard questions. Now, the thing we got to do is make those questions asked to our policymakers.
1: Mm-hmm.
0: We got to tell our policymakers, stop letting yourself be buffaloed by folks who are going to sue you.
2: Right.
0: Minnesota has got lawsuits going, but the folks in Minnesota are suing Google. I mentioned last Tuesday night to the court, excuse me, after they did the moratorium it was so jacked up because County Judge Hyde pulled the dog and punish her. Ms. Massey, they were supposed to suspend the rules because the agenda had been set.
1: Mm-hmm.
0: Energy and Central Arkansas Water and IVO were not on the agenda, so there should have been a 10 votes for the suspension of the rule, 2/3. He didn't even call for a vote. And when he was questioned why he didn't hear both sides, he said, well, no, if you want to have another side, you got to schedule your own meeting.
1: Excuse me?
0: So that's irregular. Mm-hmm. And the legislation was regular. How do you have a special exception cut out for a VIO? So a VIO gets ruled? I mean, there's a state constitutional rule that says you can't have special legislation. So if a VIO gets the permit, I can promise you there are lawyers who basically wait and say, okay, as soon as you start turning your dirt over, you're going to be in court. The courthouse is open. It's not going to take a whole lot of smart research for the judge to say, excuse me, temporary restraining order. Because you got irreparable harm. Life-changing, irreversible changes. And you got an adequate remedy at law? No. So, boom, temporary restraining order. A VIO doesn't get anything done. Now ask yourself this question. If you're a data center thinking about doing business in Arkansas and a VIO gets an unfair advantage, do you want to trust the same system that gave a VIO an unfair advantage to do business with? If they will cheat in favor of VIO, how do you know they won't cheat you? Well, that's the kind of mess we have to think about. I think we can do this. I think we ought to do this. We are doing this being regulation.
2: Yeah.
0: But it's going to require us to exercise our civic sense of unity and activism. ACO has been involved. Hey, Grassroots Arkansas have been involved.
2: Yeah.
0: Indivisible have been involved. Mm-hmm. We've got groups that are involved. And the involvement is going across political lines, it's going across ethnic lines, it's going across socioeconomic lines, it's going across religious lines. We had folks there from folks from every side of the world's ideology as possible. And they all were saying,
1: we want
0: slow this down. Mm-hmm. We want to be involved. We want to know. On the 11th of June, the planning department, the county planning department, is going to have a public hearing on four measures that Justice Judy Blackmun Jackwood has filed. And that's going to be at 6 o'clock at 201 Broadway. 11 o'clock. I mean, 11.
1: June 11th.
0: Okay. 6 o'clock. I encourage people to be there.
3: And they're meeting at what time?
0: At 6 p.m.
2: And what? And what's?
0: This is a meeting, a public meeting.
2: Okay.
1: City planning.
0: Put up by planning, the county planning department, to consider two resolutions and two proposed ordinances that Julie Blackwood has proposed. The one resolution is basically a resolution of findings to say this is why we should regulate these high intensity digital infrastructure as heavy industrial, not light, but heavy industrial.
1: Mm-hmm.
0: The other resolution says, okay, because these things have impacts that go outside city limits, for instance, the Port of Little Rock deal is going to be affected the Sweet Home community.
1: Right.
0: Then we should establish a regional infrastructure impact corridor.
2: Ah, that's good.
1: That's really good.
2: Yeah.
0: Sweet Home community, East Pulaski County. Because impacts don't stop at city lines.
2: Right.
1: That's
0: roads,
1: right.
0: Water,
2: right.
0: Water doesn't stop flowing at the city limit of Little Rock. And so we got to, and that basically says, listen, we want the county to be at the table. We understand the county doesn't control zoning in Little Rock, but if Little Rock's going to do some zoning that has some impact in unincorporated areas, the county ought to be at the table and saying, hey, we've got to look out for the unincorporated area. Then there are two ordinances. One is a notice of industrial impact ordinance, NOII. Notice of industrial impact. And that ordinance says basically, within 90 days of acquisition of property or a decision to redevelop property for industrial purposes, the developer must notify the county.
3: Would you repeat that?
0: The developer must notify the county within 90 days of the acquisition of the property. Let's say Wendell Griffin acquires Green Acres. And Wendell Griffin decides he's going to develop Green Acres into a data center. Then within 90 days after then Wendell Griffin either acquires Green Acres or decides he's going to develop Green Acres into not a farm or a small business, but into a data center, then I've got to notify Pulaski County. And then the Pulaski County has to do notifications to all the landowners within a mile of that and has to begin notifying the utilities, Washington, Arkansas Water, Energy, First Electric, because that's the other utility provider, North of the Rock Electric, hello, and then all the fire departments in the undercover areas. Because understand something, these are volunteer fire departments.
1: And you know, I had not even thought about that.
0: They are primarily,
2: volunteers.
1: Yes.
2: Yeah.
1: Okay? Yes.
0: And if there is a fire on one of these things, they're going to come with their equipment.
2: Right, which is,
0: And there's not a big fire hydrant, a fire truck. Where's the water system going to supply after the fire truck runs out of water? Mm. How do we supply them? And what kind of cooperation agreements they have to have between all these fire departments to serve this issue? So these people ought to be notified. Also have to notify the emergency medical people.
2: Yeah.
0: If there's going to be a fire, there have to be special kind of emergency medical situations.
2: Right.
1: And
0: what
1: again,
0: What kind of hazmat materials are in them? So this kind of notification has to happen as a result of this notice.
1: Mm-hmm.
0: If that had happened in this situation, 2.5 years ago, this would have been started. So we wouldn't be saying, we don't know. We'd say, we know this is going on. And we know these impacts. And the planning process could say, okay, you're going to have to mitigate these impacts, or we're going to figure out how this permit is granted without impacting these folks in this way. That's the notice ordinance. The last one is a conditional use permitting ordinance. Unincorporated areas, the county don't have zoning, so you have to have conditional use permitted. That's site specific. Zones are vast areas of property.
2: Right.
0: Conditional use permits are site specific. And so
2: okay.
0: A conditional use permit says, okay, for this property, we permit this use under these conditions. Conditional use permit. And we structure the conditions based upon the impacts that you have analyzed are likely to flow from the projected use or the development. But there has to be a process for that, and you have to have a process for reviewing it, and you have to have a process for the applicant to say, okay, I don't agree with your decision, I got a right to appeal. You have to have an appeal process. That needs to sit out in the law. That needs to be part of a statute. Well, that's the statute that Julie Blackwood has sponsored too.
2: Right.
0: Now, I know about it because I drafted all this stuff, okay?
3: Mm-hmm.
2: Yeah.
0: So I'm talking about what I drafted. This is the stuff that our people need to have time to hear and think through. And the Court of Court said, listen, we think we need to do this, but we need to have time to understand what we're doing. So this is the first of the public meetings, June 11th. There will be others. I implore people to come, listen, ask questions, and this will not be the dog and pony show situation we've been seeing the last 2 weeks from the Chamber of Commerce folks.
2: Yeah, yeah. So we should really do some PSAs on
3: this
2: station, really get the word out to people that we know, because this should be, this has to be big. It has to show the corporate people and that, no, you can't just walk in and do what you want, do it behind the curtain, and then reveal it to the community and everybody goes, whoopee. No, that's got to end.
0: Let me say one other thing about the Notice of Industrial Intent Ordinance. There is a provision in it that says that there has to be a finding that there is no material subsidization of the impacts. That there is, for instance, if there is an impact that's going to be from this development, that the impact is not being shifted onto other parties away from the developer.
3: Like the citizens.
0: What other parties, for instance? That the county is not having to absorb this impact, or that electrical ratepayers are not having to absorb the impacts of higher utility bills, or water users are not having to absorb the impacts of water insecurity. And if there is impact that requires subsidization, then the developer has to show they have either mitigated it, or they have to redesign development, or that the project can be denied. Because we should not have these kind of impacts for a private company.
3: That's right.
0: And socialize the impacts across the whole residency. I'm not talking about citizens, the whole population of Pulaski County.
3: Mm-hmm.
0: Google's got shareholders. And when Google gets big money, the folks in Pulaski County don't get stock benefits. The stockholders in Google get benefits. We shouldn't get the bills, and they get the benefits.
3: Cash.
2: Yeah.
3: Mm-hmm. Well, this has been most informative. We have gone over 13 minutes.
2: Yeah, no, that's
1: fine.
2: Oh,
1: no, we need it to. This is important.
2: I don't think there's not another show.
3: Yeah,
1: we're
3: good. Simply saying it's been that interesting. And, you know.
2: Yeah, we shouldn't worry. There's no time barrier right now.
0: Am I making this plain?
1: Yes.
2: Yeah.
1: And also, I lost my, someone else, go ahead. I'm sorry. That quick, I lost it.
0: And does this make sense?
2: Yeah.
1: Yeah,
2: it does.
1: Plain as day.
0: And I guess my question to the audience is, why shouldn't our elected officials demand this on the front end?
2: Right.
0: Not after we found out about it and started raising sand, as my parents used to say. But why shouldn't they say, excuse me, if you're going to do this, we're glad to have you here. We want you to come here. We're welcome business.
1: And here are the questions.
0: Here are the questions, mm-hmm. and here's how we need to regulate you. We're going to figure out how to regulate this. And until we get the regulations down, we're going to pause this process. Now, if they say, well, we bought land, listen, you still got the land? Mm-hmm. We're not saying you can't apply. We're simply saying you can apply. We can have your application under review.
1: That's right.
0: But we're not going to process it towards approval until we know what the criteria are and ought to be to evaluate the impacts that your development is going to have on the whole community.
3: And I want to say this in fairness to the JPs, we knew nothing about this because we were not privy to, you know, but I'm sure that's about to change. But we didn't know about the development. I mean, I've been hearing about the data centers, had no idea that, you know.
1: It was already in motion.
3: Well, that it was one in the county that we were going to, that, you know, that Pulaski County was going to be, you know, having mm-hmm. to deal with.
0: Yeah.
3: So.
0: And that's exactly right. Ms. Massey's exactly right. And I'm going to say it point blank. You don't have to say it, Ms. Massey. Judge Hyde knew.
2: Yeah.
0: Judge Hyde knew at least 2 years ago.
3: Correct.
0: And he did not tell the Pulaski County Justice of the Peace, the people who were the elected officials who have to set the policy, he did not tell them about this. We don't know what agreements he signed. We don't know what arrangement he's made. And that's not fair.
1: And the tone to me is that you don't know and you don't need to know.
3: You said it. Okay.
0: Well, you're exactly right, and that's not right either.
1: Right.
0: Because we all need to know.
1: Right.
0: This is our county, and this is, you know, this is our future state.
3: So the JPs, we need to whip us into shape because we need to, I mean, it's past time to get with the program and understand what's going on and the seriousness of this matter.
0: And I'm going to say this. I fully agree with what you just said, Ms. Massey. Justices of the Peace are important officials. Very important officials. This is not perfunctory.
1: That's right.
0: These are our policymakers. And so the work Ms. Durant is talking about is work that we need to say to the JPs, listen, mm-hmm. you ran for these jobs. This work comes with the job. Hey, show up and bring your A game. Do your homework. Ask good questions. Don't be a bobblehead. If somebody tells you a moratorium is a ban, say, excuse me, what dictionary did you read?
2: Mm-hmm. Yeah.
1: And as far as the citizens, we the people, like your JP, my JP lives less than, she probably lives within a mile of me. I mean, these are folks that we elected, and they're in our community. And I'm one for, she'll tell you, I will run her down in the grocery store. I mean, we do hold the power. Yeah, I'm going to run you down. But we do have that power. That's our power.
2: Right.
0: And I'm going to say, hey, get your church group.
1: Be nice.
0: Get your Bid Wiz group. Get your Domino Place.
1: That's
0: group,
1: right.
0: Get your peanut
1: Talk
0: group.
1: About it.
0: Okay. Get your Tupperware party group, whatever group they are. And get them involved with this process. This is all hands on deck. Because if we are not careful, billionaire industry will change the character of Pulaski County from a urban and rural community to an urban community surrounded by an industrial park.
1: And you can look at other cities and see what that means in terms of how that impacts.
0: You can see that happening in West Memphis already.
1: That's right.
0: You can see it happening. And once that happens, well, we don't want Pulaski County to turn into Flint, Michigan.
2: Right.
0: I got kinfolks in Flint, okay? I got kinfolks in Flint. And when I go to Flint, Flint looks like an impact zone. Yeah. General Motors is still in business. Hello? Mm-hmm. But Flint is poor.
2: Yep.
0: And Flint is suffering. And Flint is sick. The water is still bad. And the people are sick.
1: Children are sick. That's right.
0: Mm. We're talking about data centers that are going to be spewing up not toxic fumes, and our elders and our children who are breathing these issues are going to be sickened by this. We cannot let this happen to us, mm-hmm. not on our watch, because we have inherited this place we call the natural state. We owe it to our posterity to mm-hmm. leave them a natural mm-hmm. state yes. to live and grow in.
3: Right. And I think it's also very unfortunate that our city directors, the mayor went by himself, all knew about this. And I think, I don't know if you remember, but we interviewed a city director, and we mentioned it, and he just played real
1: dumb.
3: Well, said, I don't know what you're talking about.
1: Right.
3: And I'm like, well, look, you need to check into this. And little did we know, he already knew.
1: Yeah. Mm-hmm.
0: And that's
2: interesting.
0: That's dishonesty. That is dishonesty. And if I do it, it's dishonesty. Because what you do is when you elect us is you trust us mm-hmm. to, among other things, be honest with you about the business we do in your name.
1: Playing in our faces.
0: Or the business we don't do mm-hmm. in your name. And so playing in our faces is right. It's the old okey-doke. And I just want to say it.
2: Yeah.
0: I don't have anything. No. I'm 72 years old. 73 years old. I don't have anything to pass on but a few old clothes. Okay. A piece of car.
2: Yeah.
0: And a place that my boys are not going to live in. If I don't have integrity, if I don't have a good name, what is it that I get? No. So what do we get by selling out our integrity yeah. and selling out the welfare of our community, our people? I mean, for a country club membership? Or, a pat on the back or invitation to parties?
1: Being in the right clique. Mm-hmm.
2: Yeah.
0: Goodness gracious life. Mm. I buy my own chicken dinners. Okay.
1: And again, we the people have the power because these are the folks we elected. Yes. It is your yes. absolute responsibility to talk to them, yes. to email. And again, yeah. I joked about running someone down in a grocery store, but I'm scared of. I wouldn't do that.
0: When people say publicly, my folks are blowing up my phone, They're supposed to.
1: Yeah. You should want those calls.
2: Yeah.
0: They're supposed to blow up your phone. They are not just people that show up on your Facebook. They're supposed to blow up your phone and let you know what's going on. They are not photo ops. They are constituents. They have lives. Their lives matter. Their health matters. Their peace of mind matters. And when they are concerned about their lives and their health and peace of mind, they better blow up your phone because, quite frankly, they elected you to look out for that.
1: Yep. If we don't take nothing else, please remember that.
3: Well, once again, this has been a really great conversation show. Thank you, Judge Griffin, as always,
1: thank you for
3: coming. And this ain't over yet, so we may have you on again to give update on what's taking place.
0: I'll be glad to come back. I want to give you a shout-out. I know she didn't ask me to thank you because, quite frankly, you stand up.
1: That's right.
0: And you speak up, okay? You have a soft voice. You have a soft voice, but you know how to use it. So I'm going to tell you, thank you. Keep it up. Keep it up. And I'm going to tell people, listen, encourage her. Because there are people who will say, you shouldn't be asking all these questions. Your colleagues will say, you should simply take the word of what's wrong. No. Mm-mm. My father, when I graduated from college, wrote in my college yearbook, So congratulations, son. Remember, trust God and think for yourself.
1: That's right.
3: Well, another thing that's, you know, when you're getting legal advice, whether they know what they're talking about or not, you need to sound like you know what you're talking about. And the legal advice that we've gotten, that person seemed very uncertain and unsure about what they were saying. It's like, well, I don't know. Do you need to go back and do some research before you give us this information?
2: Huh.
3: I mean, you know, I don't know. But bless their heart. You know,
0: and I agree with you. I will say this, and Ms. Master, you know this. It's no secret that the current county judge has, let's say, dictatorial tendencies. And yes. And if you disagree with him, yes, even if you're right, you are made to suffer or you're fired. Just ask Van McClendon, who
1: That's right.
0: was the planning director,
2: yeah,
0: and when the county judge came with a patently illegal countywide zoning ordinance, the planning staff will start saying, hey, this is probably not legal. And when the county judge found about it, Van McClendon was fired.
2: Wow.
0: Now, if that happens, everybody else said, wait a minute, if he can fire Van, I don't want to be next. I got mortgages, I got bills, I got things to take care of. So I understand that. We're all from working folks, okay? Mm-hmm. We're all from working folks. And my mama told me, she said, hey, if they don't treat me right at that chicken processing plant, I'm going to my locker, get my purse out, and I catch a ride home. Because see, she didn't drive. And so she rode to the plant with her carpool. And if she quit, she'd have to go to the sawmill where daddy was working and wait for him to get out of work or start walking from
1: working.
0: She said, no, well, I'm not going to stay someplace where they don't treat me right. Mama did that with a high school education working at the chicken plant. We need to have that much integrity. Because, and I'm running for county judge, I'm going to tell people, listen, if we don't tell the truth to each other about West County policies, the people who we work for should not believe us, should not trust us when we say stuff.
1: Mm-hmm.
0: If they find us not telling the truth to each other, they're not going to believe we tell the truth to them. And that's no way for a government to work. We got enough of that problem from the guy in D.C.,
2: That's a whole series of shows. Yeah,
1: we are so appreciative to you.
3: Well, thank you yeah, very much. You all have been listening to the people speak for almost an hour and a half.
2: Yes,
3: and great show, very informative show. Please get involved. I know you don't want to see these data centers the way they're trying to shove them off on us. You want to see regulation. You want to see our community protected, the ratepayers protected, our nature, our environment protected. So let's get involved. Speak up. Talk to your JP. Talk to your city directors.
1: City directors. Talk to them.
3: Because anyway, I want... Just talk,
2: and the
3: talk
2: one you
3: to
2: caught
3: them.
2: Up to in the grocery store.
0: Said,
2: who I think
0: everybody.
2: I know.
0: Wake up, everybody.
1: And if you're, you know, he mentioned earlier, like, of course, ACO, if you're, you can join some organizations. It doesn't just have to be, we can all do this together. Find an organization to join.
2: Yeah.
1: And then that helps you stay informed, get more information.
0: Make your church people do something.
1: Please.
0: I mean, God knows, we got so many churches.
2: Yes. Yep.
0: Hello, sure. Preachers.
3: Yes.
0: Come on. Come out of the pulpit and get some of these meetings.
3: Yes.
0: Hello, lead your people to some of these meetings. Because if we had half as much shouting in front of these buildings where these meetings going on as going on in churches, folks would be paying attention to stuff.
3: Mm-hmm.
0: Well, how can you talk to those persons across the church, but you can't lead them to save the lives of the people in the church?
1: That's a show, too.
0: I'm not going there.
1: Okay.
0: That was not a setup. I would not steal from that.
3: But all you have been listening to The People Speak with Donna Massey.
1: Donna Rayford Graves.
2: Neil Seeley.
3: Say, are you
0: and
3: sure who you are?
0: Yep.
3: Thank you.
1: Everyone have a great week. Rest of the week.
2: And remember, June 11, 6 p.m., the county building, right?
0: 201 Broadway.
2: Yep.
0: Power to the people.
1: Power to the people.
0: Power to the people.
4: The vaccinations that help them grow up to be healthy kids and adults.
5: Rishu says Arkansas was making progress in increasing the number of insured children, but it appears the state is losing ground. The research studied statistics between 2022 and 2024. Nationwide, uninsured rates are higher for children of color. American Indian and Alaska Native children under age 6 have the highest rate of uninsurance of any racial or ethnic group. Elizabeth Wright Barak with Georgetown University Center for Children and Families expects the trend to worsen as the Trump administration adds more barriers to health care coverage.
6: Since 2025, we've seen nearly 2 million kids lose Medicaid coverage or be disenrolled from Medicaid. So we're concerned that this could be a harbinger for what's to come.
5: President Donald Trump says his administration's changes to Medicaid are intended to root out fraud and wasteful spending. Rishu says state and local politicians can also play a role in helping more kids get the care they need. She adds having health insurance can help families avoid costly medical bills.
6: Most uninsured kids qualify for Our Kids First, our Medicaid program for kids. The reason they're not enrolled is because of red tape barriers. We can streamline those so kids don't experience gaps in health coverage. We can do more outreach and we can make sure that kids stay covered.
5: I'm Frieda Ross, Arkansas News Service. 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

Today on Wings, period pride in India. In January 2026, India's Supreme Court declared the right to menstrual health and hygiene to be fundamental under Article 21 of India's Constitution. But in March, it rejected a petition for a national menstrual leave policy. Their reasoning? No one will hire women. Some Indian companies and states have instituted menstrual leave over the years, but discussions online suggest taking the leave can be a liability. A lot of men can't bear to have menstruation mentioned, and many women prefer not calling attention to their condition. There is, however, one state in India where menstruation is publicly celebrated with a raucous annual holiday for women and girls around the middle of June. Kalpana Pradhan has covered that for Wings. Stay tuned.

0: Welcome to Wings, a series of news and current affairs programs by and about women around the world, produced and distributed by the Women's International News Gathering Service. Periods have been coming out of the closet politically around the world since at least 2004. That's the year a bill was introduced in Canada's Parliament to exempt menstrual hygiene products from federal tax. Countries that have now passed full or partial tax relief on such products include Kenya, Canada, India, Colombia, Australia, Germany, and Rwanda. Some countries have considered mandating free menstrual hygiene products for some or all of their populace. A Canadian petition started in 2019 went to Parliament in 2020. Reactions were mixed, and the government did not act on it. Scotland, however, signed a Period Products Act into law in 2021. Now a government publication specifies that authorities have a duty to make sufficient menstrual hygiene products available free to anyone who needs them, regardless of sex or gender. In 2022, the Netherlands passed its own bill to make menstrual products free and easily accessible, but only to persons at or below the official national poverty level. Although India did remove its tax on menstrual products, they have not given in to a newer demand for paid period leave. A sympathetic male parliamentarian introduced a menstruation benefits bill in 2017, but withdrew it in 2022. Members from India's ruling party claimed the subject was a dirty matter to discuss in the Holy Assembly. Some women were also concerned that a requirement for menstrual leave benefits would hurt women's chances for employment. Students from India's colleges and universities launched an online campaign and a petition demanding India's Labour and Employment Ministry create paid menstrual leave for working women in both the government and private sectors. The 2014 report titled Spot On, published by the NGO DASRA, found that nearly 23 million girls drop out of school annually in India due to lack of proper menstrual hygiene management facilities, which include availability of sanitary napkins and logical awareness of menstruation. The report also said there were 355 million menstruating women in India, nearly 30% of the country's population. The campaign for leave was launched by a woman law student in Odisha, a coastal state in eastern India. Kalpana Pradhan filed this report for Wings.
1: Odisha state is the only state in India where people celebrate menstruation and womanhood.
2: Raja celebration is all about menstruating Mother Earth as well as menstruation of all women irrespective of age. 3 days of Raja is to give complete rest to Earth as well as to all women.

0: The topic of menstruation is huge taboo in India.
1: In period time, women are not allowed to enter the kitchen room, not allowed to touch the jar of pickle. Even they are not allowed to sleep with their husbands.
0: And it cannot be denied that women are affected by periods.
2: Being a woman on the time of period, I am feeling so much pain and feeling irritating.
3: As a working woman, I can really understand the unbearable pain of a woman during the menstrual time.
1: And that is why period leaves are more important nowadays.
0: The Odisha woman Ranjita Priyadarshini launched a campaign of paid period leave for women.
1: I believe that women have the right to period leave.

Menstruation is a taboo topic in the Indian society, but in the eastern Indian state of Odisha, people have been celebrating this every year in the form of a festival named Rajo Parbo with fun and gaiety. The festival relates the menstrual cycle of the goddess. According to mythology, on the 3 days of the festival, Mother Earth undergoes menstruation. On the 4th day, a ceremonial bath takes place with the beginning of the agricultural season. The eastern coastal state celebrates the regeneration of Mother Earth with a festival, Rajo Parbo. This is a 3 days festival specially for women and girls to come together to honor womanhood and acknowledge the gifts of Mother Earth across the state. The festival is natively pronounced as Rajo, a local term that means menstruating woman. The state observes Rajo Parbo festival to combat all the prejudices that surround the menstrual cycle and to celebrate girls' womanhood.

0: During the 3 days, women are given a break from household chores. Sociology professor Dr. Rita Roy has 40 years' experience in academics and consulting. She feels the Rajo Parbo celebration of womenhood is one of the main cultural festivals of Odisha. I asked her for more information.
1: Let's be clear that Rajo is not a religious festival but has high cultural significance for the people of this region. Rajo is the shorter version of Rajaswala, which means the woman who is menstruating. In this case, the woman symbolizes the body of the earth mother, who is the universal mother of all beings. She is not only feminine, but like other females, menstruates and reproduces. Let me assert that Rajo is the most important cultural festival of Odisha, which has sustained itself even in the wake of intense modernization, industrialization, because Odisha is largely a population of tribes and a state which is dominated by agricultural communities. Rajo celebration is all about menstruating Mother Earth, as well as menstruation of all women irrespective of age. 3 days of Rajo is to give complete rest to earth as well as to all women. It has regional variations in Odisha, tribal, non-tribal, in different regions within the state. Typically, women will not do any household work. Men will do most of it, especially cutting vegetables and grinding spices. Girls will not work at all. Instead, they will swing in some temporary swing, sing songs, praising the Earth Mother, declaring themselves as powerful regenerators of species, move around with their girlfriends, visit places with women. Depending on the occupation, tribes of different regions celebrate inside the forest, offering blood sacrifice to Earth, usually a male animal, for better fertility and regeneration. Also, they call their ancestors for this purpose. Agricultural communities offer milk, turmeric, and flour. These are the symbols of sustenance and health and beauty.
0: Professor, in India, menstruation is still a taboo, and women still fight many stigmas, some of which keep them away from kitchens and places.

0: mother as of the women. Hunger for food and sex is verbalized through different symbolic ways.
1: On Wings, you're listening to Kalpana Pradhan's documentary about the traditional menstruation festivals in India's Odisha state. Again, sociologist Dr. Rita Ray.
0: Food during Raja has a special flavor, which consists of rice pudding, cakes, specially eaten only for this occasion. The most important part of it is that every household will exchange home-baked pitha, which is the cake, to the neighbors and relatives. These will be carried by the girls. For the married women, it symbolizes huge prestige for the daughter-in-law to get a basket full of gifts specially brought by either the brother, father, or some male member from the village.
2: As you know, paid period leave campaign launched from Odisha, getting response throughout the country. What are your views about it?
0: The present movement for paid leave for menstruation, according to me, may be a good initiative of feminist movement. But then taking away the earth's womanliness needs to be understood more clearly, and not separating women from the mother.
2: Law student Ranjita Priyadarshini launched an online campaign demanding paid period leave for women employed in both government and private sectors during periods, and also a signature campaign seeking support from women for the cause. Women and girls throughout the country are seeking one day of menstrual leave in every month. Tapashini, a metal industry worker from Odisha state, said,
3: जब हमें पीरियड होता है बहुत पेट दर्द होता है, बदन में दर्द, बहुत तकलीफ के साथ काम करने का और भी तकलीफ होता है, इसलिए हमें एक दिन की छुट्टी मिलनी चाहिए.
2: The factory worker Tapashini was saying that during menstruation she feels huge pain in her lower abdomen. Being a factory worker, she had to do her regular work, which is very painful for those days. If she will take leave, company will deduct her one day payment from her salary. Otherwise, she has to take medical leave. But in this case, she need to submit doctor's prescription, which is not possible in every month. That is the reason she support the paid period leave campaign.
4: Hello, it's Akanksha Mishra, and I am from Rajasthan. I really support Ranjita for the one day period leave, because actually during the period our body produces hormones that cause uterine contractions, aiding the shedding of the uterine lining. So when in our body the uterine contracts, that creates a lot of pain, and usually this pain is stomach pain, but sometimes this pain also manifests in the form of leg pain and backache. So working or doing job with the unbearable pain is really dejected. So don't you think that especially at this time women should take rest, which can help her for better health? So I really appreciate Ranjita for this campaign, and I really support her that every woman should get at least one day period leave without any problems.
5: Hi, I am Pallavi from India. I am supporting Ranjita's campaign paid period leave. Being a woman on the time of period first day, I am feeling so much pain and feeling irritating. So for making a healthy and happy work culture, if government approve it, then it will help all the working women of India.

0: On Wings, this is Kalpana Pradhan's report about the campaign for menstrual leave in India.
1: Ranjita Priyadarshini is only 28 years old. She has earlier worked in the heavy metal industry, and she felt the situation of women workers in the industries.
2: While some women cruise through their monthly cycle, others, particularly those with conditions like endometriosis or PMDD, that is, premenstrual dysphoric disorder, they experience a range of effects, which researchers cite as some of the most common for women of reproductive age. Most women try to push through and go to work anyway. This is often because they feel reluctant to disclose period-related symptoms to their superiors for fear of being perceived as or incapable of doing their jobs.
1: Ranjita has urged to Indian Labour and Employment Minister to grant the provision to women employees, which constitute nearly a third of the total workforce in the country. She has also submitted a petition to State Labour and Employment Minister Sushant Singh in this regard. Ranjita was saying,
2: I am studying law and have been a previous employee in the heavy metal industry. Paid period leave have been a topic of debate in our country for a very long time. It is challenging, but definitely not a far-fetched reality. Recently, the Spanish government declared period leave policies for all. Currently, there are 12 companies in India which offer period leaves. Such initiatives not only create positive impact, but also sets an example for other companies to follow. It also settled all taboo associated with period, and women are openly able to say that she is having period and might not be as productive at work as on other days.
1: Till today, most part of the country, menstruation is still considered to be dirty and impure. Discrimination against menstruating women is widespread in India. Girls are taught to keep their period hidden from the outside world, and unfortunately, men and society fail to recognize the excruciating pain. It is very difficult to have an open discussion about it, as people seem to get extremely uncomfortable and prefer to discuss it behind closed doors. Ranjita can tell us more about it.
2: In India, the mentality of people and male-dominating culture create negative environment for a woman to discuss about period and menstrual-related topics. In fact, when one woman shared a period to her male friend, somehow the male person feel very uncomfortable. In some places in India, even in period time, women are not allowed to enter the kitchen room, not allowed to touch the jar of pickle. Even they are not allowed to sleep with their husbands.
1: Ranjita, you have faced a lot of problems in your working fields and has encountered in numerous cases where women workers suffered during their periods while at work due to lack of access to proper toilets, restrooms, and many more. Could you please tell me what kind of problem you faced?
2: I faced a lot of challenges during periods as my job was very demanding. I have terrible menstrual cramps and always used to take leave on my first day of period. Also, there were no proper restroom facilities and neither a clean toilet in the plant. When I started working as an HR welfare officer, I realized I was not alone. I encountered that women construction workers struggle more during their menses. Most of them would stain their clothes as well.
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4: This is Wade Reske with the Chief Organizer's Report. Backstory on a sleaze bucket. Rumor has it that Trump is increasingly coming to recognize that the gale winds of opposition from all corners, including his own Republicans, have made the $1.8 billion slush fund created for his pleasure and distribution politically untenable. They may let it die a slow death thanks to the federal judge who'd overseen the case having reopened it, which allows some time to pass, potentially pushing it off the front and every other page of the papers. This episode is historic in the annals of political greed and sycophancy. So even if and when it's gone, it should never be forgotten. A long piece in the Times, cobbled together from various, largely anonymous sources, dissect the Trump administration enablers in this matter, so bears attention. We need to look at the facts before they're obscured in back and forth and finger-pointing to come. Keep in mind that all this was an effort to settle Trump's frivolous lawsuit for $10 billion filed against the U.S. Internal Revenue Service. His accusation was that the IRS allowed the release of his private tax returns along with other rich people. It's worth remembering that this was not a release from the IRS or its personnel. A contractor named Charles Littlejohn was the culprit here. For his actions, he was prosecuted by the Trump administration and sentenced to 5 years in prison for these deeds. Somehow, the heart of Trump's claim was that the IRS had not done enough to stop Littlejohn, even though he is paying the price. Trump seems to have felt that he needed to get big money for his grievance. In fact, in defending the slush fund on almost $2 billion, he claimed he was already giving up a lot, thereby pretending he was losing $8 billion that he wanted. Breathtaking. The IRS and its lawyers, to their credit, treated the Trump claims as they would any other and submitted a 25-page defense to the Treasury Department, although it seems that memo never got over to the Justice Department. A lot of the Times Inside report focuses on a problem identified by the judge, wondering whether there was actually a conflict to adjudicate, given that Trump was effectively on both sides of the suit. The conclusions that seem unavoidable are more simply the fact that the judge did her job early, middle, and late, including having forced a reopening of the case to investigate whether this okey-doke, so-called settlement, and Trump's withdrawal were an attempt to deceive her. It also seems that so many of Trump's personal lawyers are now speckled through the Justice Department and have gone in and out of the administration already but maintain their contacts, that the merits of the litigation pale compared to their aims to make the boss happy and enrich him one way or another. They seem to have overlooked the obstacles and seen the prospects of a global settlement that these claims and others, both on the Trump vengeance and grievance tour, but also his own enrichment. The details on closing existing audits, which involved for a $100 million tax benefit he claimed on an old return, and future audits for Trump and his family, were not posted until a day later after the fund was released in an obscure and confusing way on the Justice website. Nobody wants to own this mess now, it seems. When asked about whether he had had a role in concocting this massive giveaway for Trump, the acting attorney general, also a former Trump lawyer, who's now seeking the top job, simply answered, "Nope." This thing has become toxic, but it also makes me wonder about how many other instances of self-dealing have happened in Trump's second term that we don't know about yet. There's no way not to believe that the rot runs deep. The swamp wasn't drained, despite Trump's promise. It has been flooded. This is Wade Rafke for questions or comments. www.chieforganizer.org. You take it from here to there.